0: instrumental ecologies. Each day we will examine different listening positions and different forms of sonic sensibility in times of ongoing war, colonialism and democratic, but also environmental collapse. And we hope that the festival can also be a space for solidarity. I'm so happy that we have Sari Moussa and Abed Kosaibi with us. Thank you so much for being here for a conversation and listening session here at Page Not Found, the Center for Artistic Publishing. Welcome, everyone. Please come in, find a seat. Hello, listeners in the back. There's enough space. I will briefly introduce our guests to you. Sari Moussa is you're a musician, and you have been an active member of Beirut's underground scene for around 2 decades. You're specializing in sound design and textural experimentation, and your work spans drone-driven acoustic compositions to dance floor electronics. And Abed Kosaibi, you're also a Beirut-based musician, composer and producer working across contemporary music, performance and interdisciplinary collaboration. And centering the bouzouk with experimental and contemporary contexts, your work explores an unapologetically confused present-day Levant drawing from urban sonic environments. before we start, I would love to introduce Ola Fazayeva, artistic director of Page Not Found. So you actually wrote to us with a brilliant idea to invite Sari and Abed to come here. And it was great because we were thinking the same at the same time. We also wanted to invite you to play at Rewire Festival. So that was brilliant. And I just want to say before I hand the mic to you that tomorrow at 1 a.m. in the morning, so it's technically Sunday, but still Saturday program. At 1 a.m. in the morning, you should all go to my favorite location of Rewire Festival, which is the Lutherse Kerk, the church. It's very close by. And Sari and Abed and Julia are going to give a performance there. So thank you for that. And Ola, can I ask you to take over?
1: Thank you, Katia. And we are immensely happy that you are able to make it here today. And I just thought it's... before we start, I wanted to acknowledge the reality of this moment because Lebanon has been under severe attack since 5 weeks, and just 2 days ago there was a heavy bombardment of Beirut, which caused drastic destruction and loss of lives and hopes and families. And we are very, very grateful that you are all being able to be here and share your voice and music. Thank you for that. On behalf of Page Not Found, I want to say that we really stand with the people of Lebanon, and we hope for peace, which is not fleeting, but the one that endures for you. We have a tiny fundraising section over there, so if any of you are willing and are able to donate, you're very welcome. And as Katia mentioned, each year we collaborate with Rewire, so we can invite an artist to be part of the program. I thought of Sari Moussa. I came across his album last summer, I think just after it was released. And I'm not at all a music curator, so I just listen. But I was very much struck by this album. It really stayed with me. And I'm a tiny bit familiar with music coming from Beirut, very tiny bit. And I always had a feeling that there is some sensibility to it, I think because many of you collaborate and cross-pollinate each other's project. But the sensibility of it is, for me, is a type of mixture of grief and beauty. And Sari's album was coming from that landscape for me, but I was really struck by how densely layered it was with emotion, and how it sort of refused to polish away what is painful. And it kind of welcomes the fragility, the mourning, even some sort of decay, without erasing the beauty of it. And for me, it kind of created a very rare kind of space, which allows grief to exist without being pushed away. And I think it's a very rare space in these times, which is difficult to find personally or even within the community. So I'm very thankful that it can exist within music. So that's why I'm very happy that you could come here and share all of it with us. Thank you.
2: It's amazing to be here, honestly. It wasn't simple for everyone, for Abed particularly, and Julia, and other complications because of this situation. We don't really know what to, put words onto the situation, because it's really hard to talk about it right now and find words to just expand on it. So I think we're gonna just move in and yeah, do the talk at this point. We'd like for it to be actually an open conversation. We're gonna go through ideas that that put us together. Basically, we're friends since a long time, but we really started working together from 6 years ago, maybe. And then along this way, we really found similarities, and we started both of us developing, pushing each other, but also developing techniques and ways of thinking about how we make music, basically. We come from different backgrounds, musically, and I come from this electronic, basically, bedroom producer background, where I started working on my computer. I discovered I could make music as a kid, and it started with dance electronic music, because that's what drew me at that point. But slowly I started drifting into what became my music right now, which is, it started with drones and textures, and I felt really drawn to it. Whereas Abed comes from a more of a, correct me if I'm wrong, classical.
3: I come from a more classical Arabic music background, more traditional, but also as I was starting to compose music for contemporary dance performances, this is where I felt the need to expand the sonic palette of the music that I'm doing. And this automatically and organically pushed me to look in other untapped sources of what Arabic music can be. And I think these two research are what actually brought us together. At some point we found each other looking kind of in the same space, and from there, this collaboration group.
2: Yeah, but also I think also the presence of the experimental scene in Beirut, that's really, that put us together also, because we're both part of it early on. Mm-hmm. The first part was like, we're just trying to paint a bit the image of a certain landscape to be able just to talk about our work. I think part of being in Lebanon, in Beirut particularly, but also in Lebanon in general, is the thing about being exposed to many influences at the same time, which for me personally, making music always, I always had this question in the back of my mind, where if I'm trying to express myself in a sincere way, the most sincere way possible, and if I speak in language or I communicate in a certain way, I should be able to do it fluently in music as well. But I was always facing this wall, and that's really personal. So I play this instrument, I have this instrument, that is a saz or a buzo now. And I had it as a gift from my aunt when I was a kid. And I made electronic music. But then when I took this instrument to play, the whole logic shifted in my head. And I wasn't, for me, it wasn't enough to just put things together, what I did in electronic music and just play this instrument on top, there was something off in this approach, because there is a layer that's not sincere. It's not about putting things together. It's about a sincere way of expression or a synthesis of these cultures.
3: And I think it's also important to accentuate the what Sari said about being in Beirut is being exposed to many different influences at the same time. And this is really, this has to do with the city itself. The city for hundreds, maybe even we can say 2,000 years, it's been a portal city on the Mediterranean. It's been one of the end points of the Silk Road. So really it's a place where everyone comes to trade, spend the night and go more into Damascus and more east. So this city, I mean, living in Beirut, you can kind of witness that multi-layered cultural influences can actually produce some sort of identity, some sort of end result that stays and later on can become the certain flavor or certain color of a place and of a community. And this sort of constant influence and mixes, I think you can find it in the work of so many Beirut-based musicians. And I think we're gonna talk about this.
2: But I think it's also precisely for that reason that I had a problem with this.
3: Yeah, exactly.
2: Because in real life, it's part of life. It's part of how we express ourselves or how we, I don't know, anything. In music, there was always that wall that is, it's either this or that, because I think it's part, I mean, we're gonna talk about it in more in details, but part of it is this whole logic shifts. It's really a shift of logic, for us actually, because we often talk about this, it's these two ways of dealing with it. It's either fusion or synthesis. And fusion is actually, yes, I'm familiar with this, I'm familiar with that, and let's actually put them together. Synthesis is actually thinking about a sincere way of, let's find a way that deals with how I would express myself in the most sincere way possible, in the most direct way possible, or not direct sometimes. And let's find it and work on it. And it's also, I mean, we're gonna talk about all of this, but this is also identitarian or not. Is it, there's a lot of topics in it, but also, this is not something that's new, and it's not something that we're only thinking about. This is something that's been present in the culture, and that has affected us in works that existed from the 70s or before that.
3: Yeah, before. I mean, as far as I know, from the 20s, the question of let's call it fusion has been very present in Levantine music from Egypt and the Sham countries like Syria and Lebanon and Palestine. And it's funny because every generation, kind of, even the big names, in the 20s, Said Darwish, who might be the most influential composer of the of the 20th century, who's Egyptian, had some trials and errors with mixing piano-based compositions with Oriental music. He tried some stuff for theater, didn't really work. He then let it go, and then the next generation with Abdul Wahab did the same thing. And in Lebanon, 20 years later, kind of, Ziad Rahbani did the same thing. And I think we can we're gonna listen to some of these samples.
2: Yeah, so we picked, I mean, at this point we picked this, obviously, and I know it's kind of expected, but we picked this Ziad Rahbani track from this album. That is a live recording, actually, of a concert. And he plays a version of Round Midnight, of Thelonious Monk's Round Midnight. But then at that time, he was actually, this is the period where he mentioned something, he called that Oriental Jazz. And then it's important because a few years later, or maybe even less than that,
3: I think in the end of the 80s, said that this was a very stupid name and it was a very stupid thing to do. And we're talking about a very clever musician.
4: Yes, so. And he was even angry whenever asked about it in interviews. He was angry about it. Can you guys just stop talking about this? That's not it.
3: Because people still use the name, and he's the guy who coined the phrase, and it's as if he created this monster. It's out of control.
4: But I think we just both of us chose this part, this track from that album, because the whole album was actually, I don't know, was important for us when we were younger.
3: It's not a very known album. It's a live gig in BUC, what's now LAU. It's 1988. It's maybe good to mention that 1988, it was like the peak of the Lebanese civil war, and especially in Beirut, also. Like maybe one third of the country was occupied by the Israeli army, and still these experiments were happening in Beirut. Shall we play the
4: Say something? You have it.
3: Yes. So this is Roundabout Midnight by Ziad Rahbani and his band, 1988.
5: معنا لإلها حوالي 12 بالليل، بس طبعا مش بالعاصمة هون.

0: So yeah, this was so one of the earliest attempts of Ziad on how to do this Oriental jazz is to literally do a jazz standard like around about midnight. And then when the solo comes, when the solo sections comes, basically each instrument would perform in its own manner. There was oud at the beginning, and then the piano came back. But there were no real attempts structurally on how to work with these two languages. And Ziad on the piano has a really special technique with his right hand on how to play this instrument in a very convincing Oriental phrasing, but it is limited by what the piano can do, which it cannot do any of the Arabic tones.
1: But I also think that like what Habib is mentioning now, the way he's playing the song, but also how the rest of the musicians, although some of them were not Lebanese, some of them were Americans or
0: back then. I think maybe one or two, but most of them were
1: But it has this way it's being played, the articulations, where you would put weight, and it's like language, where you would put weight in a sentence on words, and it's very similar to this, although it's being played as is in the beginning. There's something about it that's not actually the round midnight that Thelonious Monk would play or someone else would play. I think that's also important to mention. Although, yes, structurally there was nothing it's just putting together these ideas and trying to go somewhere with it.
0: Yeah.
1: I mean, I don't know, because I do not want to demonize fusion. Because Ziad Rahbani is, I personally do not like fusion by itself, but this person, this artist, has been a huge influence on me personally, but on us.
0: No, on the whole generation.
1: On the whole generation. Yeah. And he's definitely allowed to do all of that because he opened the door for everyone actually to start facing this reality and facing an identity question, but also inside of it there's all of these political layers of I don't want to open up the identity topic right now because it's going to come up a bit later, I guess. So yeah, I'm getting carried away.
0: But maybe we can move on to the next example, right?
1: Yes.
0: Next example is from a Lebanese group called Soapkills. I think some of you know it. It's Zaid Hamdan and Yasmin Hamdan, who are now both still active separately. This album, so what we just heard was 1988 during the Civil War. This album, at least to me personally and maybe to you, actually defined the post-war alternative scene in Beirut. And I can't really explain it, but whenever I hear especially this track, to me I really remember how Beirut felt at the end, right after the Civil War ended in the early 90s. And we're not going to go into like musical explanation. I think it's just good to listen to it.
1: But I would like to add one thing. I mean, there was a debate between us what to put as a in the playlist for this part, and the two contendants were Soapkills, but the other contendant was Scrambled Eggs, this rock punk rock band from Beirut, whose lead singer is also Sherbel Hubbard, who's a like dear friend, but also someone I collaborate with as well, and I think it also encapsulates this period as well.
0: It's very much these two. The special thing about Shiftak is that it was really in the 90s, so it was really new. It was so different than everything. Yeah. And I mean, 90s Beirut is such a weird city, such a weird place. 15 years of war ended, and suddenly there's some sort of peacetime that no one really understood. It wasn't really convincing. It still isn't. And from all this mess came this type of music, which was very, very refreshing. Well, I think it's a very important album. Scrambled Eggs came, I think, 10 years later.
1: Yeah.
0: Especially their really, really good albums. And I think when I think about the early 2000 Beirut, to me, some of their albums also really capture the whatever Beirut sounded like back then. So this is from the 90s. It's called Shiftak.

0: So I guess this was the part of like painting the landscape, trying, but like we had to pick two tracks. There's a lot of things that happened. We're not the experts in history, but like this is also, it has a personal value for us. I mean, in this logic of looking for a way of expressing this shift in the logic of approaching music, okay, I'm gonna talk about it because it's your work now. There's these the experiments started, and there's a lot of them. But I think Abed's work with the band Toward the Dragon, I think says a lot about the approach of actually trying to deal with rhythm and deconstruction instead of just full references and just taking these and trying to work out something, something of a sincere expression in that direction. And I think there's a lot of, it's addressing a lot of the violence that's really in the landscape of the city, be it in the sounds of that city, being inside of it, etc. I'll leave the...
1: Yeah, it's funny because, I mean, we're gonna play a track now. This is, so basically, okay, I'm gonna try to discipline this part. One of the issues that I personally had with the accumulation of Arabic music in the 20th century, basically, is that it was always overtly romanticized, and it was always, in French we say pastoral, it's like a painting of sunset or something. And yet we were living in a city with a very violent history, and sonically, after the war ended, it was, it was labeled as the endless reconstruction site. Everywhere you go in Beirut, there's really a reconstruction site because the war had ended. And it was always odd that this region never really produced music that adopted violence as an aesthetic, be it in lyrics or in music itself. So this is a track based on, it's like what we call in Arabic music a taqseem, which is kind of a solo instrument doing phrasings, and it's usually done in a solo aspect, and it's on a musical mode on a maqam called Saba, which is one of the most rural, romanticized maqams in Arabic movies, maybe to date. So this was an attempt to do something different with the Saba. Okay.
0: So this is, the track is called Prelude for the Triumphant Man, Part 1, and it's Toward the Dragon, which is Abed
1: and Ali Hout.
0: And Ali Hout.
1: Percussions. But this part is just a buzuk solo, basically. Oh. Sorry, that's not the part.

0: So this continues on, and then it transforms into a very like nightclubby dance part, which has nothing to do with this. But I just want to say something about this. Is that as fun as it was to do this sort of music back then, because this brings us back to the experimentation issue that Sari is talking about, I kind of hit a wall where it just became an exercise, as in how to deconstruct Arabic maqams or how to deconstruct Arabic pastoral aesthetics. And then it became kind of a self-feeding loop. So there's this maqam, okay, this is the way to deconstruct it, be it rhythmically or melodically, which was an interesting thing. It gave some good results, but then it just like didn't go anywhere else. Those questions actually and those issues are kind of what pushed me towards Sari as an interest. Although back then he was not actually doing anything like directly related to Arabic music, but I could identify aspects in his work that would actually resonate and probably give me keys to get out of whatever I arrived with this sort of experimentation. Maybe we want to take over because
1: I think I was kind of avoidant in that period, yeah. Because it was always like an obsession for me, the fact that it's a completely different logic. And why is it a different logic? I mean, I speak a certain way, I move a certain way, I have interests, and this is very clear to me. And at the same time, I couldn't express it in the music. So at this time, I think I was just going on, not dealing with it, but also dealing with it. But there's a logic that came in a bit later, actually. So in the search of actually this sincerity in the expression, in Oriental music there is no chords. I mean, people could do chords from now and then, but there's really the harmonic aspect in things is a bit it's not addressed the same way it's addressed in let's say Western music. I mean, there's other stuff as well, but it's not addressed the same way, and there's a clash always. And because whenever you play a chord and there's quarter tones inside of that chord, maybe it's because we're not used to it, maybe it's because for different reasons. There is this proximity in the way, let's say, strings vibrate or whatever, sound vibrates in general, that has this effect on us that is not tamed. That is, that it has something of something that's that. But at the same time, there's so much beauty in it, and there's so much content in it. But it has also other effects, like slowing down time, for example, which is something that's really striking actually, yeah, when you start playing around with that. So for me, this harmony, this door of harmony, kind of opened up, and I was like, maybe there's something there. Maybe there's something actually interesting for me to do that. And it takes away this clash, this logical clash, because the logic of Taksim goes, like Abed said, it starts from this solo. And a solo is this phrase. And he has a theory on why this is. I'm not sure I need to think about it actually
0: it's an academic thing, kind of. Literally every music that came out of the Levant, historically, and from the Arabic Peninsula, was very melodic, very modal, very, very, very few harmony and vertical structure in it. So basically, one note at a time, and like maximum two notes if there's a drone happening below it, like we do in Orthodox churches, exactly, for example. Yeah. And also in Islamic liturgical music, there is this kind of logic, but it's always one steady note and just a melody happening over it, or just the melody. And this dates back really to the essence of Abrahamic religions. All these, I mean, Judaism, Christianity, and Islam are obsessed with the word of God, with the book, with the importance of text. So when musicians were asked to do music for religious events or for liturgical texts, there was this concern that we do not want a music that might overshadow the text itself. That's why the melody itself, the melody is the word, the melody is what is carrying the sentence that is being sung. Whereas musical complexity outside of this melody has to be disciplined, tamed, restricted, or else the person receiving this information will dive into the musical, artistic aspect of it. Like when you listen to a cantat by Bach, you're obsessed with all these melodies, and it's a beautiful, impressive work. That's not what they wanted. They wanted really just sell the propaganda of God, just focus on the words, so just melodies. And it is quite a religious area, so everything that happens in the religious culture affects everything else. So that's why the music from that region is very focused on melody and tries to avoid harmony as much as possible. And this brings us back to what Sari was saying, is that our ears are not used to listen to the three-quarter tone, the Arabic tone, in the context of a triad structure, like a chord, like a normal chord. It's always free to move without it.
1: Yeah, we had a track, because there's people who actually work on this, and they're currently working on it. One of them is not a lot of musician work on in that direction, but there's some of them, and some of them are, like, for instance, this track is one of my it's been for a while since it came out, one of my actually go-to album. I always go back to it, and I love it. It's by this Egyptian musician called Maurice Loua, and Maurice is a musician and composer, and he wrote this album called The Hour of Luck, called Sa'at al-Haz, and we chose the track that's also called Sa'at al-Haz. But you can hear that the way he tuned his guitar, there's gamelan on the album, and
2: on a different track,
1: not this one. And you can hear that he does just embraces this whole clash issue completely, and it creates this world that's in this context of this album, that is actually féerique, it's kind of this magical, basically. Yeah, it has this magical thing to it, and when I say magical, it's literally this.
0: It's like a fairy tale.
1: Fairy tale thing, basically. I love this album personally, but that also sheds light on this approach.

0: Yeah, and so yeah, to move forward with this. So small disclaimer: I'm not a buzo player, a real buzo player. He is, but I have this instrument since I was a kid, like I said before, and actually he encouraged me to pick it up again while we worked on a track 6 years ago together. So there's different issues that make the charm of that instrument, but at the same time, and I mean not just that instrument, but since we deal with it, we're talking about it, that make the charm of it, but also pose limitations and so for instance, this there's the precision of it, and the moment you play a note, and depending on the instrument, how the frets are made, etc., it's not directly precise, and that's I find this is something beautiful in that instrument, and especially in the context of harmonies and chords and how you build harmonies. And actually, it's also a way to use that imprecision in chords. But also, like I said before, there's this this side effect of actually freezing a chord or playing a chord or shifting chords on a buzo, for instance. And that's something I felt when we were working on Wind Again. And I'll go back to that story, but it's the first... it's the track called I Will Never Write a Song About You. And Abed was recording these frozen chords on the buzo. It's a long story, but he recorded these chords without hearing the track at that point. He just recorded, basically, chords. And I sampled all of that, and I was working on it. And I realized that it slowed down time for me. Yeah. And that then when you go back to what's normal to the ear, it goes back to this normal speed. It's like you can play with tempo without actually moving the tempo.
1: This has to do with what Sari was talking about this. When you freeze a normal chord, like do sol, like a perfect fifth, for example, you have a certain internal rhythm in it that kind of, it's fixed. And when you switch to another chord, it's kind of the same thing. But whenever you switch to a frozen chord that has a three-quarter tone in it, something suddenly drops. This has to do with many technical issues that we don't need to talk about this, but this has, there is this weird time fluctuation effect when you freeze a chord with a three-quarter tone in it, plus the buzuk strings are doubled and it's an octave, so already the frequencies, the spectral frequencies, the ghost frequencies are not really aligned correctly. And this creates this effect. It's as if it's two different tempos like coming back and forth between them. And it has a very strange,
0: Yeah, also on strings, I noticed that right away that Abed puts different strings on his buzo. He uses a teor bass string instead of a normal buzo string, so it goes really low. While working on one of the projects, actually, we realized there was a double bass with us, and we realized that Abed goes lower than the double bass on his buzo, on this small body instrument. There's one other thing, okay, two things, actually. He mentioned freezing, and it's a big part, because also both of us come from this drone background. We did that also a lot. But freezing amplifies this. If you play a chord, you play a chord. It's just that moment. You freeze it. And if the time slows down, it really slows down until you go back to something or until your ears get used to it. There's another thing about a quarter tone and the technique of playing a buzo, actually. A quarter tone is kind of a ghost note, like you said. I mean, I acknowledge that you coined the term. it's kind of a ghost note because whenever you play it, it's this, like you move your hand to get that small moment. Yeah. And if you're freezing a chord, you can get that moment at this point, but it could be just a split second later, you get something in between. And it's part of the imprecision, but it's also part of just chasing something or actually masking something that does not
1: exist. Can't really control it.
0: Yeah, did I imagine that or does it exactly. actually... Yeah.
1: It's this thing about Arabic music, basically. So if you're playing let's call them standard notes like do, fa, sol, whatever. It's this fret or it's this position of the finger on the instrument and that's it, it's fixed. But whenever you go to the very classical Arabic tones like the E half flat or the B half flat, even if you are playing in a normal standard classical situation, whenever you put your finger on the neck of the instrument, you instinctively, the finger is constantly trying to find, it's like constantly trying to find the perfect E half flat, and it doesn't exist. So each and every time you come back to this note, your finger starts wandering on the neck, just very small micrometers trying to find this exact perfect distance that rings really well with whatever is happening, and it's not there. It's the search that actually makes it worthwhile. But as Sari said, what do you do this when you want to freeze? When you want to freeze is that whatever machine you're using chose this split second to just freeze it and repeat it endlessly. And each time when you freeze the E half flat, it's going to sound different. So it's not just one note.
0: Yeah, I mean, and now speaking of ghosts and shadows and these notes that do not exist, I think this is also a big part. Maybe this is unconsciously why I was drawn to this personally, because that has been a huge topic in the way I approach music, in the sense of it's kind of impressionism, in the sense of I believe in this masking veil over something. The idea is there. It's there, but it's never said completely. And it's like not saying everything and keeping, but intentionally also keeping a veil over things. And not by blurring it, by actually relying on the elements of

0: to create this organic thing that's moving, it's you could hear something and then something comes on top of it, and then it kind of continues that sentence, but you kind of lost the idea of the first one, but you didn't really lose it, and you can actually imagine it. I know it's there, it exists, but it has to, it's this search of, because I come from electronic music initially, and it's this search of what's, of moving bodies, of moving organic elements, basically, that brings me there. But also on the topic of ghost notes and what's there inside of a track that we can imagine, that insinuates, actually, as a sound would insinuate something, and you could imagine it and start building on it while making the music, not just as a listener, as someone who's making music. I remember there's this track from my album, from the last album, Wind Again.
1: Can I mute this thing,
0: please? Yeah. And I remember we were just talking while making the album, and we listened to these drums I was making. So we were listening to these drums I was making, and I was telling Abed, I can hear this melody inside of it. I can hear Bayit inside.
2: A very classical Arabic maqam mode called Bayati.
0: And I think it's because of different factors. One of them is that these initially are electronic drums, completely electronic. And there's, I think, the aspect of resonance, which is one of my favorite topics. That kind of started insinuating this melody, and we both heard it and was like, okay, I'm not crazy, you're not crazy, hopefully. We're just, yeah. So I'm gonna just play just the drums, maybe.

and then the rest of the elements come in. Then I would say that. Okay, so I'm gonna solo stuff. Sorry, but I'm gonna solo some stuff. Yeah, and then Abed actually plays that kind of melody, that that line, and it's really a line. Like, you do Arabic music, Oriental music, in general, and it's. No, this is how Abed does the music, but then he plays this. Yeah. These, I think, the whole idea of this came in from that drum thing, because inside of it was all of these, and it's like an insinuation of what the music is. It's kind of informative, and you just listen to it, just give it some time, and just let it play. And then if there's enough movement in it, there's everything just comes out of it. And if I just unsolo everything.

0: And then, yeah, obviously this track works also because of the contribution of two of my good friends and also musicians. One of them is actually playing with us this album tomorrow, who's Julia Sabra, who's also playing with Maisa, who's here. And then my friend Fadi Tabal, who's first of all, and then we'll get to Fadi actually, and Tune for Studio, which is important. He's a dear friend, but also someone who's important to all of this existing actually. Anyway, so from that topic. So this was, this was just to actually talk about this insinuation of what could exist in sound already, and how I'm dealing with this, be it imprecision or the harmony aspect in this music. Another way that I would, okay, we're gonna go. I needed to ask actually. Okay, maybe we just.
1: We need to choose one.
0: We need to pick actually. Final there's a lot
1: pitch.
0: Of things we wanted to add, but yeah. Okay.
1: I think it's.
0: Can I go quickly on the four?
1: Yeah, go ahead. Yeah.
0: Okay, so another thing we did on the, we have another project called Bethlehem. And Bethlehem is with Lawrence Samour, who's the head of the Choir of Nativity in Bethlehem in Palestine. And it deals with the Orthodox church tradition, basically. And we're putting out an album, actually, of this project by
1: fall.
0: Between September and November. Yeah. But anyway, one of the ways that, and it, which exists also on this album, on Wind Again, is actually dealing with basically trying to summon an instrument by playing one with the technique of that we invent, or the technique of a third instrument. And we wanted to have a anun, which is this string instrument that you play by strumming. And the way we did it is actually we played on four hands on that.
1: On a buzo. Yeah.
0: And this is something that we actually, that's also on White Dust, but with a guitar, not with a buzo. And then we'd like to actually, yeah, should we listen to this and or listen to interludes?
1: Interlude?
0: Yeah. Okay. Actually, maybe there's a lot to talk about. We go into identity, we go into, and these are really concerns basically that we try to deal with, but I think it's better if we stop talking and actually listen to a track we'd really like to share with you. And it's part of this project we did together with Lawrence called Bethlehem. The track is an interlude from a 20-minute piece, which is side A of the album. And it's this one is me and Abed. Lawrence is not on it, but we'd like to share it with you.
1: And it kind of summons the whole discussion about putting elements that normally don't work together, but following our instinct and having faith is that, and if we are really just following and respecting the work, things do give results at the end.
0: Yes.
1: It's
0: at my Amazon, my computer, actually, yeah.

0: Thank you.
1: Thank you.
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4: Thank you, Sari and Avet.
5: So tomorrow at 1 a.m. in the morning at the Lutherse Kerk, Sari and Avet will perform. And also, I guess if you want to discuss more after, you can,
6: yes.
5: Yeah.
6: Yeah,
5: exactly.
6: Yeah. And tomorrow, yeah.
5: I announced the concert. Yeah. And we will continue soon with Maisa Jalat. So please, like, get one ray of sun and then be back.

0: Pins, Episode 6. Pins is a game, compiled from a stack of photocopies and various ephemera. Pins is a dream document, just for you. Pins gently reminds you that there are other worlds available. Are you comfortable? Grab pen and paper and 2 tablespoons, and let's begin.
1: London, Paris, Accrington.
0: There are parts of every game when you despair and nearly give up. Pins is no different. We know that the maker of the game never got very far with the rules. He was too busy dreaming his forces and maps up to think too much about despair. Still, there's no fun to be had at the free festival in the park. You go home eating a bag of dabs on the way back. Great gloom descends over you. This decade's hedonism isn't your bag. You are drunk, daily, all the time, and feel no affinity with anyone in this town, despite the many appearances to the contrary, and attempts on your behalf, in that matter. You've been told your father had a wobble in his 20s when no one would have him. That's when he sported a beard, but that was in the very early 1960s, and all the pretentious people did that back then. Anyway, there was this programme on the telly about Stalin talking about when his first wife died, and he is supposed to have said, "All love died within me from that point, and I became like a stone, or summit or other." And that's exactly how I feel now, even with you. At least you listen. I can't understand other people. I can't really abide them. I can't see how I am supposed to be nice to them, let alone marry one and be happy about it. I've got my whole life in front of me and have to get on with other people. I feel like giving up in despair. Well, I was 14 and now suddenly the head of the family, and I had to go and look after my mother and the boys. I had to hold my mother. She was all gone and couldn't stop weeping for days. And my dad was shot. He was finished. He went to bed for what could have been like a year. That's why he slept so late when you knew him. After a while, I think it was in my late 40s, I thought, "Oh, I'll just give up. All these awful chores. Why put the effort in?"
2: Tell her not to worry.
0: This high-pitched voice with a pronounced guttural erotic R is not your voice, but it's coming out of your mouth. You will find someone, I promise. But you'll be never happy, and not happy like other people. But that's not really what you want, is it?

0: You go back to the house with the fish and chips which you share out between the pair of you, bread and butter as a side. The place is not as it was. It never has been, really, these last 2 years. You can see the slow decline around the place. Unopened letters, things not chucked away, half-eaten food and washing up everywhere. Dead flowers, dried-out pot plants, sprouting spuds under the range, and an overgrown garden. He had his tumble playing a part in a Bible class for tots at the local church. The car's still down there. Only one thing to do. Make a flask, turn the BBC World Service on all night and try to doze off. And in the morning, clean from top to bottom. Get on your knees, scrub the skirting boards, get a warm wet cloth over the carpets on the landing. You'll have to go down the sides of one of those cupboards too, and the bath needs some elbow grease. It'll be the only thing to do.
1: I'll be all right, you know. I've slept on a car and an upright snooker table. This is nothing.
0: I found her in the street, absolutely drunk. She said she wanted to kill herself. I had to write her, you know, to get her on the bus home. There was a black cloud around her all that summer. A friend said, it's an odd and contradictory time when you lose a parent. And he's right. I notice I'm spending a lot of time listening to the floorboards in the back bedroom. They have a drawn-out, medium-high-pitched sigh. In the back room itself, they have a sharp, barking sound. The stairs have a muffled crump to them. I spend a lot of time listening out for them, even though I am alone. I noticed in hindsight that I was constantly aroused that week, even with the smell of death still around downstairs. And now we will read the words of Danny Boy as a Perose. Oh, Danny Boy, the pipes are calling. From glen to glen and down the mountainside. The summer's gone, and all the roses falling. It's you must go, and I must bide. But come you back, when summer's in the meadow, or when the valley's hushed and white with snow. 'Tis I'll be here, in sunshine or the shadow. Oh Danny boy, I love you so. But when you come, and all the flowers are dying, if I am dead as I well may be, you'll come and find the place where I am lying, and kneel and say an Ave there for me. And I shall hear, though soft you tread above me, and all my grave will warmer, sweeter be, for you will bend and tell me that you love me, and I shall sleep in peace until you come to me, and I shall sleep in peace until you come to me, come to me. And now we turn to casualties and the dead. There is little, if any, talk of death or even casualties in the rules for pins. The only reference this writer can find is the sentence, a unit could go on until all pins are gone, then they leave battle. For the completists amongst you, the sentence is written in neat brown felt-tipped pen on a lined, though not ruled, piece of A4 paper. The paper is from the mid-1970s and is yellowed and creased with age. The absence in the notes is a strange thing, as death is constant, like tax. But there again, there are many rum-dos in this life, and if we're all going to die, I hope we all die in your father's car in a big crash. At least we'll all go together. You and your friend are standing on Accrington Broadway, just in front of where the old cinema was and where, a decade ago, Shifters, a night spot that was as violent as it was attractive, also stood. You are flanked by the covered market in the Arndale Shopping Centre, which opened to great fanfare in the late 1980s. It's already in a state of decline. Lots of units are up for rent. It once housed a mechanical clock of the world made by an artist, which is a pull for many folk when out shopping. The clock would open to great fanfare on the hour, and a mechanical bicyclist would pop out. You once saw Don Estelle wearing his trademark pith helmet, singing underneath it. The clock has been removed, and looking at the shopping centre now, you wonder whether the old cinder track it was built on wasn't the better bet in the long run. None of these recollections matter at this particular moment in time, a blustery midday during that weird week between Christmas and New Year. Directly in front of you is a miniature merry-go-round built for toddlers. Some kids, helped by their smiling parents, are purposefully clambering into the antiquated miniature cars or onto multicoloured horses. This restful scene is soundtracked by a tannoy amplifying a programme on Radio Lancashire that takes its time in listing the famous people and many locals who have died during the last year. The saturnine-looking bloke running the merry-go-round hasn't noticed what is being broadcast, or, if he has, he has a peculiar sense of humour. You both grimace with embarrassment and wander off to a pub near the station. You remember this memory nearly two decades later, when your friend is found dead in his house. You tell your friends at the wake, "It's better out than in."
1: "I always read the Observer obituary section first. You learn so much from it about folks' lives in Ack. And I want to see if I know anyone who's gone in the last week. Does your mother do the same? Anyway, you three go out and play on the fields."
0: Keep running up the beach through the screams and the smoke. The tack, tack, tack of a machine gun starts to your right, and you see the bodies of those you were with literally disintegrating as the bullets hit them, gobbets of their flesh fly past you. There is smoke and a lot of screaming. You have to keep going. Run towards the raised ground past the cliff face. Then you wake up on a Saturday morning, just as the milk's being delivered. In what was that about? As you roll over to get out of bed and wash off the cold sweat of the dream, you notice you'd brought last night's chips to bed with you.
2: "Oh, the dossier on me is as thick as my arm. I don't know what's in there, but I do know I had a heart attack when I was 12.

as looking after her was killing me. Disappeared in a puff of smoke. I don't know where he is now. He's probably dead. He was much older than he looked. Shot in the back by one of his own. Hung himself in garage. He just gave up. He'd had his disappointments. He had a heart attack. Too many of them steroids. Blown up on a bus. Well, she couldn't get up, and she lay there in the hallway, and when she looked up at me, her eyes seemed to say, "I'm going, old girl. It's time." She died too young. TB. It runs in the family, you know. Killed by a lorry. Only 17. Died of a broken heart. Fell down dead in the street. The bullet was still in his heart. Couldn't stop drinking, even with two beautiful daughters. Laid out on the pub tables after the mining disaster. They chopped him up and buried him in the garden. I think he's dead from an overdose. Being on the subs did him in. Poisoned by that heartless old curmudgeon up the road. Lost his thumbs and his son. He cut a sorry figure after that. Drank himself to death, I heard. Survived the Great War and was run over outside his house. She had cancer. Her mother says you can go around and have her books. Oh, he only went out in the morning for a day visit and I was supposed to make his dinner, but he never came back. Killed by a car. Only 6 years old. She might have ended up in a pie filling. That's what the paper suggests. I won't be around forever. I'll die young, so just you watch out and don't be so rude. Doesn't matter now. He's in his rightful place. She really thinks that's where he is, and she's happy about it.

0: very sorry to learn of the sad and sudden death of your husband under such circumstances. I quite realise what your personal feelings must be at present, just entering on this new year with the hope of looking forward to a bright future. 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We must trust in God, and he will carry us through the dark clouds of domestic hardships. 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To support yourselves and your children and to meet your daily wants of life. I now take this opportunity of tendering to you and yours my deepest sympathy in your sad bereavement. Keep a good heart, my good friend, for the sake of your dear children. You can rest assured that myself and Mr. Hilton of Elton will do our very best for you on the pension question.
1: Right. First thing, ring a doctor. Come round. We need to get that certificate. Now you go make some toast.
0: And now a word from our sponsors. And now, a word from our sponsors. And now, a word from our sponsors.
2: And now, a word from our sponsors.
3: And now, a word from our
0: sponsors. And now, a word from our sponsors. In Pins, the idea of resurrection happens when you start a new game. Get the pieces out of the boxes and remember to put the ensign and the mounted officer and the drummer boys at the front. But remember, at 4 o'clock you'll have to clear the table as you're making a mess of these silly games and it'll be tea time and I can't be running between the three of you messing about and being big and clumpy all at once, so just keep out of the kitchen until I say so.
4: Don't worry about the noise. It's just me old mother moving the furniture around. It won't harm you. I wish you'd give it a rest, though.
0: I look up at the front bedroom window of the house we're renting, and I see what I take to be a little girl. She seems to be a black girl with pigtails, and she's looking out of the window. It's hard to see any features on her face clearly, but she's definitely there. That's why the floorboards have been creaking, and things were banging and crashing at dusk these past months since we've moved in. When the owners of the house come and take their belongings, they leave the room unlocked and we finally can go in there. And it's where we immediately notice there's a lack of any feeling at all in the room right now. It's like a new place. We celebrate and go to the chippy.
4: Don't you worry, Mrs. P, I know exactly what to do. Oh, been here before we wet sheets morning and after. I'll have them dry in no time. I was in bed. And suddenly, I saw my sister at bedroom window like Kate Bloody Bush with that big white gown on. I thought she were a ghost, but she were just trying to avoid waking my mother up by climbing up pipes. Caught it square on the temple, that corky went down like a log and then stood up, daft off. And he said to me, "Can't put me down." And then he fainted out cold. Like that time he fell down that bloody sump hole, daft bugger.
0: Anyway, I woke up and I thought I was dead. Because there were two small blonde angels babbling onto me, you see. And I was in this white space, all shining and glowing with the strong light it was. And I couldn't understand these two beautiful creatures. I thought, this is it. I'm in heaven now. You've done it now, boy. Must have drunk myself to death, see, but I hadn't. I'd got in next door's chalet. And they were a Swedish couple. And these were their kids. And they were saying, "You're not our daddy.
4: I heard you're into music now. Do you remember that time when we tied you upside down to that lamppost down the state?"
0: Oh yes, he hated school, but when the sixth form college started with all those girls, that changed him.

0: clear blue sky that stretches forever upwards towards where? What looks like a buzzard circles overhead. It probably is a buzzard, but you're in the southwest of Scotland, so there is also an outside chance that the monstrous bird you saw earlier, certainly not this one, was an eagle. You think, this is a nice spot to lie in and daydream. Here, in this burial chamber that's open to the sky. The capstones rise like huge fangs out of the ground all around you. They look black and mouldy against the dazzling blue of the firmament. The tourists are startled to see you rise up out of the grave. But then you can't take these things too seriously, and you remember that daft beggar getting stuck as he tried to pass through a hollow stone in a ceremony once down in Cornwall. A load of bunkum. Still, it's a good way to cure being lovesick, lying on old burial mounds. I mean, fuck this love business. It chews you up, always burning through you in your emotions. You're too soft, too open. Only thing to do is to drive hundreds of miles around the country and sit in stone circles and burial mounds for no reason you can work out. Your mother said you'd never meet anyone worthwhile after university, and you get the feeling she's got a point.
1: Amazing. He's eating a fag to sober up. We found him in the lift going up and down, and he got out with us. I think he was trying to get to his room and taking potluck he'd find someone on the same floor. We went on a weekend and had to do an ancient rebirthing ceremony in Anglesey, and he only brought one pair of socks. Oh, I was ashamed. Passed out in the crèche in an afternoon jazz club after drinking with an old Polish fellow.
0: The ward isn't on this floor. It's the next one. Your father is waving his right hand in a timid gesture, signalling for attention, like he's wanting to get permission to say something, for someone to stop and help, and you really don't know how you can help him. He's looking from left to right for a nurse to help him, but he's not taking things in. His cussed side is kicking in, and he won't bloody listen to anyone. And he's not looking at anyone. He just wants to find your mother. But you feel an awful fake and a fool too for thinking such things. You realise your own emotional barriers are kicking in to stop you showing your worry or your emotion. You curse yourself for being such a lame, sardonic, broken-up bastard. Your father. Too much faith in things going well. That's what your mother says. Too much trust in institutions. Hospitals kill you. That's the family motto. But this time, it's all right. Things are all right. And we go home, jubilant. Mother on a drip, holding it on in the car. Sister be damned, she says. She's puffed, but all right. Let's get some fish and chips and open that carver. And let's sing a happy tune. This'll do. Every year when summer comes round, off to the sea I go. I don't care if I do spend a pound. I'm rather rash, I know. See me dressed like all the sports, in my blazer and a pair of shorts, with my little stick of Blackpool rock. Along the promenade I stroll. It may be sticky, but I never complain. It's nice to have a nibble at it now and again. Every day whenever I stray, the kids all round me flock, with my little stick of Blackpool rock. With my little stick of Blackpool rock. Along the promenade I stroll. In the ballroom I went dancing each night. No wonder every girl that danced with me stuck to me tight. Every day whenever I stray, the kids all round me flock, with my little stick of Blackpool rock. A fella took my photograph, it cost 1 and 3. I said when it was done, is that supposed to be me? You've proper mucked it up. The only thing I can see is my little stick of Blackpool rock.
2: Didn't want any fuss. Carried on as normal. Stand down, soldier.
3: And now, a word from our sponsors.
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0: Our sponsors would like to wish you well and say goodbye. But not before we have a good giggle. Time for a good giggle. That fish is not dead, I'm telling you. It likes swimming sideways. Games can be fun. Pins is no exception. Even though Pins is a game based on a lot of concentration and map reading, we can remember that. There's a great rule for firing. Estimate distance and write it down, and then put measure stick on end of that distance and place burst circle on other device. Can be used for cannon and ships. Great! As you can hear, that rule caused a lot of pleasure because it ended up on the back of headed paper from work, as does making terrain for pins from old egg boxes, as we found out from an article in the 1971 edition of Miniature Warfare. You can make proper grenadier busbies too, from cotton wool dipped in Airfix glue. So get Rennie to bring round his hams round, and go across the road and get a jug of mixed. You can also have a cheap giggle and make your own hooch. Use half a bottle of lemonade and half a bottle of brandy, mix them up and give everything a right good shake in the container. Then neck it. Later, going over the time bridge, the city explodes into 1,000 atoms of light and colour. Even seeing your septuagenarian landlord get into a club and you getting hoyed out along the way doesn't mean much anymore. Why don't you just stay in this city? There have been plenty of times when you've had a good giggle regardless. Just an afternoon playing darts in the local, even if you could have lumped in one for leaving his little lad unattended to wander off and get lost in a used car showroom. Other time, he brought the place to a standstill, telling everyone it was Yuri Gagarin who bent spoons with his brain, when it was actually the other fella. So just put a couple more biscuits on the plate and we can turn the radiogram on, if you're good. But then, he's a daft apeth, you know, with two radios on at the same time, one in here and one in the kitchen, and he can't hear either of them. Well, you can't get cornflakes abroad, you know, so I pack boxes, loads of boxes of them before I go. The weirds abroad. Imagine no cornflakes. Shut up, you stupid dog. Anyway, I have to pack them in separate suitcases, and I make sure I have it close by me so that no one crushes them or looks at them or confiscates them. They have milk over there, so you can make do. I have to come home if they didn't. I couldn't go abroad without cornflakes. ACDC, what a band. Oh, shut it, you daft animal. Fantastic band now and again. If you tune your radio right when you're abroad, you can hear English radio. It's your round. Do you know the way to Shinghei Cum Wendy? And try not to laugh. Stick a brush on his back, he'll go round the States, it moon's a balloon. He's a daft beggar. Twiddling wit wires. There's a million things that we could do this evening. Oh, he's such a silly sausage. Your mother was so embarrassed, she walked out. Imagine charging your cousin for a drink at your own bar. Oh, he was all front, that one.

0: this duff and a pipe to match.
1: Remember getting chased by those two Rottweilers on that farm? 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Good times. That fella who cornered you and claimed poverty because he had to resort to pickling his veg at night. You couldn't keep a straight face. 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Look at him, shaking his head in Kearney. Thinks he's Paul McCartney. He taught maths at a school, but it got to him. He's in a love triangle with them two who breed horses. He's never been right since. You know, life can be tough at times, but you have to have a right good giggle now and again. Otherwise you'd go to ruin. That was the last episode of Pins. Thank you for listening. Don't forget, you can play Pins at any time.

Now that you know what frequency range means, let's talk about how this affects hearing. We usually think of the hard of hearing as someone who simply hears sounds less loudly than the rest of us. If this were the case, the problem could be at least partially solved by just asking people to talk louder. But hearing loss is not that.

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0: you probably had a little problem understanding what was said, although it still sounded reasonably clear and natural. Now we will repeat the same sentences, but this time we will take out even more of the high frequencies. You will have to listen even more carefully this time.
1: Tá bom, mas escuta, eu posso mandar eles subir com uma cadeira, se
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0: a robe is unfurled, she will show you the world. If you step up and tell her where, for a dime you can see Kankakee or Paris or Washington crossing the Delaware. La la la la la la la la la la la la la la la la la la la la la la la la la. When her muscles start relaxing, up the hill comes Andrew Jackson. That encyclopedia, Lydia the Queen. For 2 bits she will do on the Zigger and Jazz, with a view of Niagara that nobody has. And on a clear day you can see Alcatraz.
1: Young gentlemen, do we like to be pumped
2: or never?
1: Yeah, yeah.
2: Good. Yes, he's going to go, isn't he?
1: Yeah, we let him come.
2: I know, yes. And,
3: now, Douglas is going to come, the young man who's been doing the lights in our swing. Now, that is Mrs. Hildred's son, Mona's brother, who came earlier with the trumpet. Now, he's going to build. He's built before, he builds very well and speaks very well. But I'd like you to note that this young man has learned to speak whilst in the spirit world. He was, say, only a few days old when he passed over, and simply by listening to us here, on this earth, he has learned to speak. So you'll be very interested to listen to his voice, because it has no intonation or has very little accent of any kind. And he did used to speak very

Ryan Kerr, on behalf of the Golding Institute, dedicated to preserving without prejudice the sounds that make up our vast galaxy and form the parameters of our culture. Today we will examine the sonic landscapes of locations so close to most of our neighborhoods, yet so far removed from most of our lives.

disappear in a puff of smoke, mechanically. Disappearing in a puff of smoke, mechanically. Disappearing in a puff of smoke, mechanically.

0: heap of trouble is a pile of rubble.
1: This not some of two, one.
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3: London, Paris, Accrington.

0: It says on this map that there should be a public through road.
1: Ectopic contractions may arise from the atria or ventricles,

may be absent if ventricular pressures generated by the ectopic beat fail to open the aortic and pulmonic valves. Astute auscultation may differentiate atrial from ventricular premature systoles, but the electrocardiogram provides a more definitive diagnosis. In the next recording, two normal beats are followed by a premature ventricular contraction, giving the impression of a lup-dup, lup-dup-dup rhythm.

0: London.
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0: boom, boom, boom, boom, boomerang. 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Nasnirka, Sarah, no. What's up? Well, I'm sleepy. It's another drop by the old man. Where's my heel?
1: I would like to say to the people of your world, Mother. We from the world of spirit send our greetings to all mankind on your earth.

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1: Accrington.
0: Accrington.
1: Say it again.
0: London. Paris. Accrington.
1: Say it again.
0: London, Paris, Accrington.
1: Say it slowly.
0: London, Paris, Accrington.
1: Bobby, can you say London, Paris, Accrington? Say it again. London, Paris, Accrington. London, Paris, Accrington. London, Paris, Accrington. London, Paris, Accrington. London, Paris, Accrington.
2: Pins was brought to you by the curator of the Museum of Photocopies and Radio Worm. 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The executive producer is Ashkel Martin. Musical interludes and voices are provided by the Pins Marching Band and Auxiliary Choir. The episode contained a selection of noises, voices and music donated for use in these broadcasts rights-free by the wider cast and compiled by the Museum of Photocopies.

Voice Archives is a radio show that introduces field recordings, sound art pieces, and interviews that engage with themes of acoustic agency, noise at protest, and the politics of urban listening. The show blends documentary approaches with artistic interventions. Garden and many voices.

sonic journalism. The piece aims to amplify the voices and expressions of what I call the enemies of life, a group of specific Western political actors that are actively promoting and profiting from war, militarization, and violence. By drawing attention to these voices and presenting them in a raw, grotesque manner, Europe is a Garden critiques the media's role as a propaganda machine that disseminates and replicates these messages, manipulating public perception. The title references an expression by Josep Borrell, the former High Representative of the European Union, who stated in a speech at the European Diplomatic Academy in Brugge, Belgium, in October 2022, "Europe is a garden and the rest of the world is a jungle," a remark that highlights the supremacist nature exhibited by most of these Western politicians. In this piece, I approach the method of the tournament by the Situationist International, who use it for refusing existing artistic or cultural materials to create new works. The tournament involves taking pre-existing elements and modifying or recontextualizing them to produce a new meaning with a critical or subversive edge. In the case of this piece, the sonic material comes only from recordings that I found from the media in which these actors are expressing certain opinions. The recording in the background was made by myself on the 21st of May 2025 during a pro-Palestine demonstration in front of the City Hall in Rotterdam.

0: The rest of the world, and you know very well, Federica, is not exactly a garden. The rest of the world, most of the rest of the world, is a jungle.
1: And the jungle, jungle, jungle, the jungle, and the
2: And again, the fact that this is out there right now, I'm still trying to figure out in my mind why.

0: And they put in place someone who was solid.
1: I also understand that one of the complications is the Europeans, who are very dependent.
2: There's been criticism that Angela and others haven't been aggressive enough. Germany. Do you think Germany has been as aggressive as they should be?
1: The richest oil and gas. You want to depend more on the North American energy platform, the tremendous bounty of oil and gas that we're finding in North America. Oil and gas.
3: They're sitting up.

0: We have the storm shadow or the scalp, which has proven so extremely critical.
1: Now the world is changing.
2: Celebrate the most successful.
0: And just today, the NSB signed a new multinational contract for sitting in the science worth almost 700 million.
3: Use
0: weapons and ammunition. And again, some of you are only part of that.
4: This is one of the few instruments.
5: They are the way to peace.
6: There will be no longer a Nord Stream 2.
0: How will you do that? That's partly to ensure that we are able to actually sign the big contracts.
5: Weapons—they are the way to peace.
7: We will take these.

and not a colonial empire.

0: Yes, it's about that. The rest of the world must be the rest of the world if they don't.
1: That's my dad. That's my dad.

Prawn slime. Prawn slime.

Thank you for all your service. Thank you.

0: Weapons, they are all the way to peace.
1: Desert bloom.
2: Many choose to stand with evil.
1: And bloom.
2: And there were more precautions to prevent civilian harm than any military in history and desert, beyond what desert, international law requires.
1: The desert.
2: That's why, despite all the lies you've heard,
1: A desert.
2: Launched by Iran against us. Thank you, President Biden, for bringing that coalition together.
3: Thank you.
2: Has one of the lowest ratios of combatants to non-combatants casualties in the history of urban warfare. And you want to know where it's lowest in Gaza?
0: Members of Congress.
2: It's lowest in Rafah. In Rafah. Remember what so many people said. There'll be thousands, maybe even tens of thousands of civilians killed. Well, last week, I went into Rafah. I asked the commander there, how many terrorists did you take out in Rafah? He gave me an exact number, 1,203. I asked him, how many civilians were killed? He said, Prime Minister,
3: practicing
2: Prime Minister. He said, Prime Minister,
3: practically none.
4: Hundreds of billions of dollars to Secretary General.
2: Thank you.
5: Thank you.

0: Many Voices is a composition situated at the intersection of sound art and sonic journalism. The piece aims to amplify sonic expressions that challenge political structures and advocate for social justice. The composition of Many Voices consists of layer field recordings captured during four demonstrations held in Rotterdam in 2023, an anti-fascist protest, a protest against the court's ruling in the Sandia case, a pro-Palestine demonstration, and a no-arms trade in Rotterdam protest.
1: And I saw this on Instagram, and I think, well, nobody knows. I can't take it anymore to see these things. I can't take it anymore to see it on my feet. And I can't go to see it on my feet. I can't see each other's side of the sky.
2: Because I can see they can guarantee that there is a listen to the next. And they cannot guarantee that.
3: Bizar dat je niet zoveel over gesproken wordt en dat eigenlijk zoveel namen van bruine mensen die gewoon vergeten worden. 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
4: Myself off from all the negative news that came on the news and stuff. And I don't know how this reached me, but I knew I had to be here. Because it's solidarity, it's what brings us together. And unfortunately, it's the funerals that bring us together. It's the life that has been taken from us that bring us together. And we need to make more pleasurable events to come together. Just organize a picnic. It's like how we make it be and you whatever be to you and you to be like that. But also form a community, a safe place, a safe haven for people to come to. I don't know if people think like she's song, never just going to work for safety, but you want me to be your safe space, I am your safe space. And if anyone else needs to be their safe space, I'm in their
3: position. How can I believe the truth when they tell me it's a written truth? Reading between the lines is what they did with it. We all know it's a very important thing.
5: It will be out of the structure. So it can be strange. I mean, as all of you, I think, already know. Second of all, this is happening to food entrepreneurs claiming they are subsidized by the state. That's bullshit, so that's my taxpayer money. I'm not going to do that. I'm not going to do that. You can't take my money and then fuck the people like that, sorry. In that manner. So I think that there's actually something very concrete that can be done about this. And I think that this is all for social bans and very concrete. That's all activities needed. But we're not doing some kind of sports, music, culture, whatever. Then you can make that.
6: Yeah.

brothers and sisters live in Palestine live under the yoke of apartheid. A system that for 100 years has denied the very basic human rights of the people in the most grotesque way possible. This apartheid shows us that the Universal Declaration of Human Rights is a fantasy. A paper tiger that is as real as Western democracy.

0: their voice and declared Israel to be an apartheid state. The United Nations, the very institution that was created to safeguard human rights and international law, has passed resolution after resolution. But we know the games they play. Our governments have been complicit since. They've been washing Zionist Israel's hands in innocence for the past 100 years. We must hold our representatives accountable. We must hold them accountable. We cannot turn a blind eye to the suffering of our brothers and sisters. We're not free if Palestine's not free.
1: Rothstein says they've been trying to assassinate my Milliman. I'm staying in touch with the guard within camera stolen. Ready to capture the moment, documenting a world falling apart, beautiful lives are stolen. Systematic injustice has proven to be a torturous cycle. Black brothers and queens become hashtags of dreams. Hearts are dirty and eyes are swollen.
0: I want the Ukrainian flag has become a symbol of this Western imperial double standard. The symbol of Western imperial rights.
1: Exceptional ability to recover from wounds inflicted. Be they emotional, physical, or spiritual. Quiet ears allow our voices to be heard, silenced by action. Silence the
0: Palestinian children that died.
1: They knew it from the start before they invaded. I said, wake my people. History repeating itself. Wait a minute. Wake my people. History repeating itself. So why won't you enjoy the now while gasping? Gasping from unstrained laughter. Allow it to be felt as a celebration of your existence. And not as a failure to acknowledge that they are surrounding you.
2: Wake my people.
1: History repeating itself. So why won't you enjoy the now while gasping?

0: Hello, hello.
1: Welcome back to Oral Relics.
0: Hello, hello. Yes, we are doing a little bit of a continuation from our covers episode last week, but with a summer twist.
1: Yeah, we're doing samples and remixes this time.
0: And that was... You can tell, Amanda.
1: well, that was Freezing Young by Yo's client, Skiago. And it's part of, a big part of, like, the... I guess, like, the things that we're going to be talking about today, like remixes and kind of, like, how it delves into, like, culture. But that song is a remix of Englishman in New York,
0: mm-hmm.
1: a Sting.
0: So I feel very...
1: well. And Apolline is getting cultured in Dutch culture.
0: Getting a lesson every week. And, yeah, we really wanted to sort of go into how remixes are a fragment, an oral fragment, and a part of history that kind of brings people to the dance floor and... allows for this room to mm-hmm. riff off as an artist.
1: There's also like a big like community aspect that comes with it, right?
0: Mm-hmm.
1: It can, like, brings people together more than just, I mean, music itself brings people together, but I feel like when it's a remix and all that, it becomes part of like the culture too, of like maybe like the remix is more like it, like, local, like, music scene, you know, like
0: mm-hmm.
1: kind of like more digestible to the people there, so it reaches further than just like the main audience of the song and turns into something else, which is kind of like a whole collaboration process too.
0: Exactly. And on this note, we're going to start with a song that started as a J-pop song and then became a deep house classic.
1: J-pop or city pop?
0: Both. It's the Suishi Torada Sunshower. A little bit about the story about this. I've been researching a bit for this.
1: You're doing a lot of homework.
0: I've been doing my homework, and I found out a really cool story that this was kind of a idol, pop idol anthem in 1989 that by Nami Shimada, and her producer listened to this underground DJ called Suichi Torada and said, "Hey, I really like your music. Can you redo this song?" And
1: get it with each other.
0: And he did, and but it wasn't very well received in Japan. So he
1: really,
0: yeah, he packed his bags and went to New York, printed 400 copies, and brought it to the right hands to people like Larry Levin, who were kind of already mixing. At,
1: he was like, "I know where it's gonna sell."
0: You know when you know.
1: Not in
0: and,
1: Japan.
0: and it's then because of the way the track has so much space in it, it really fit with Larry Levin's sound and. It's just become, ever since, something quite, like, memorable. There's a voice note at the start where you can hear Larry Levin saying to Suichi, "Mr. Torada, I need to know the key of your fucking song." So, yeah.
2: "Mr. Levin calling Mr. Torada. Mr. Torada, I need to know the key of your fucking..."

0: So that was Lara Levan's mix of Soichi Terada and Nami Shimada's Sunshower. And yeah, it's a beautiful example of how remixes can be this source of cooperation across cultures. Like, this was between Japan and the US. And what's beautiful about this is that Nami Shimada then re-released this version of the song as part of her own, when she came out as a solo artist, as Naoko, in 2019. So it's like this very much appreciation of the lineage that you're adding to, as opposed to like competing with or something like that.
1: I think there's a reason, right? Because like a lot of artists also like re-release like remixes from like different various like DJs and like creators under like their own like name, like their own brand.
0: And it's a way to sort of situate yourself, but also like affirm like this is what I'm about.
1: Also to like see how it can be translated into like other forms of like music that maybe like reaches audiences that are like further away from, like, maybe they wouldn't listen to like that kind of music, you know, but then like maybe they would for these kinds of music.
0: Yeah. So where else are we going to be taken to, Amanda?
1: Yeah, so next we're going to be talking about Budots. It is Filipino high-energy electronic dance music coming from Davao City, Philippines in the early 2000s. And it was created by this DJ, now currently called DJ Love, but his actual name, like, before was like DJ Sherwin Chalumpang Tuna. And he initially made it for like the local youth around his area, which are like these like around the poorer area and like the marginalized groups, like blending indigenous bajau dance elements with like rapid techno beats.
0: Wow.
1: And there's like a whole like dance movement to like a type of dance they dance to with like this with budots. And like it went viral on TikTok recently, like not recently but maybe like last year or like a few years ago. And that it is where I also kind of dabble with like the remixes. I kind of travel around TikTok, around the world on TikTok. But yeah, like this one is Emergency by DJ John Ray.

0: speaking, this club is closed.
1: Wow, that took me places. I'm really intrigued. What was the original for that?
2: The original song is actually Dr. Beat by Miami Sound Machine. And yeah, so it was like fronted by Gloria Estefan. Wow. And the whole genre, it's like, it's just really cool to see, because like I see so many people kind of like doing their little dances like on TikTok, but also like exchanging kind of like in this intercultural wide moment like around across the globe, because like other people outside the Philippines are also enjoying the song and kind of like doing the trend too. So that's like really interesting to see.
1: Yeah, the dance floor has like transcended into this online space, and maybe taking it back to the streets, like you can now dance to this like wherever. And I like that idea of bringing a song,
2: remixing it in your own way. You go low with Budot.
1: Going down. Yeah, I was... That really made me think of Clint Eastwood's Gorillaz, which I don't have on me at the moment. But I was going to play kind of another, maybe in the vein of bringing things out of a track that we don't normally hear. Because that song really reminded me of the city sounds that you were saying, like, it feels like there's a car honk and there's...
2: Yeah, because like it's bringing together a lot of like the city sound into like the soundscape of like the car honks and like car, like, because a lot of like, I feel like in Southeast Asia, a lot of cars kind of make like these like honking sound, and they kind of like utilize that because they thought it was like fun, and it makes it also more like a big like cultural like moment for like the coming together of the people and the collective like dance, you know.
1: Yeah, so cool. There's this one that we're next going to play is called Stand on the Word. And I had no idea, like, I knew this song is a really cute, like, it's a kind of a choir of people singing. And, but there's, the remix kind of takes out a very, very subtle, like, conga drums in the middle of the track. And, like, that was the original, I didn't know this, but original remixing from the 1980s was really bringing out the bass line and with the intention of getting people moving. And, like, how can we translate and get these people that just want to hang out, like, into the same room and, like...
2: It reminds me of, like, when you're a kid and you see, like, these, like brats or something, and they have, like, a club scene, and you're like, oh, the club is supposed to be like that, you know?
1: Donk. So, yeah.
2: The propaganda.

0: So yeah, I had no idea that was a remix by Larry Levin, but he is the foundation and we keep learning. And also what I love about that is the vocals. And that's something that I've noticed, like researching a bit for this episode. There's so many, the vocals are kind of the anchor fragment, let's say, of remixes. Like most of the time you're doing something completely different with the bottom half of the track. But
1: and you have this question before, you were like, I wonder why most of the remixes have like,
0: yeah, why?
1: Like a voice or like someone like actually like singing.
0: And you said,
1: and I was like, I don't know. I mean, like, I think we were just conversing, you know. And I think it was like, I think I've heard people complain about like songs not having like someone singing.
0: Yeah, but it's sometimes it's maybe an aesthetic thing or it's considered that. But for me, that's where all the emotion is and like all of the maybe what you said is like we can recognize a vocal. Like,
1: yeah,
0: the easiest, and maybe that's why it.
1: It just, I think, in a way, it makes things a bit more digestible for some people. That, like, when we reach, like, especially when it's like audiences that aren't really like not used to like more experimental sounds or like, because it is like an acquired taste, you know. Mm. And I think the general population likes when like music have like lyrics too, and they can kind of like connect with the lyrics.
0: Mm. This. So next on our journey is
1: we're going to Vietnam.
0: Yes.
1: Now we're going to Vietnam. It's Vietnamese EDM.
0: Woohoo.
1: It's called Vina House. It originated back in the 1990s to 2000s. And Vina House emerged in the late 1990s as a way for local DJs to kind of adapt mainstream house and Eurodance for Vietnamese nightclubs. So like initially the tracks were called like Flying Music, and they're like remixed with popular Vietnamese, Chinese and international pop songs to kind of create this like more culturally relevant club anthems. Mm-hmm. And it's interesting because like Vietnam was colonized too, like by the French, and like kind of seeing also how they adopt like, I guess, like French Eurodance music and like into like their own culture.
0: I love that.
1: It's its own remix.
0: It's
1: called C10, and it's like by like the remix is by this DJ called Chukak.
0: See.

0: Amanda and I were just saying this, just all these songs make me want us to feel like we're going on a road trip somewhere. We should pack our bags and just go.
1: We're going on our road trip with everyone listening.
0: And everyone gets to pick a song.
1: But I don't know, like maybe the car will fit if we get like a bigger van.
0: We can get a bumper. I would ride in a bumper, I think. I would. Isn't that the one on top? No.
1: What is a bumper?
0: No, that's on the front.
1: Oh, the bumper's in front. Yeah, front. I was like.
0: Yeah, I would quite like to. I mean, that's not going to work.
1: I think that's going to be hard. We probably have to tie you to the front.
0: That's also fine. That was really. I was trying to hear out for like French elements in that. That was really.
1: I think I was listening to other like Mina House songs, and I think there's like, I think right now like the French really like house, you know, and so like there's a lot of like house elements like in the other like Mina House songs. Yeah. Like I'm not sure about this one because I haven't really delved into that deeper yet, but this was one of the viral songs, I guess, that I kind of like thought it would be more good entry point and people might recognize.
0: Maybe not. This is kind of related to house, but I also found, so this is kind of maybe the history of UK like remixes, is Bug in the Bass Bin is this track by Carl Craig from Detroit, and he was really inspired by jazz and especially trying to like break down and these bass lines into syncopated sections and really messing around with what you could do and the movement and the pace of this stuff. Because, yeah, I feel like a lot of these remixes have sped up the pace of what we listen to.
1: And so, 2x speed.
0: Yeah. This, I'm going to play like the original version, which was meant to be played at 33.5 revolutions per minute, sounds like this.

0: So yeah, essentially what happened was someone got their hands on this record, and I think it was actually a DJ in Amsterdam, DJ Dimitri, and played it at a faster speed. And this inspired someone in the UK, Goldie, to play it at 45 revolutions per minute. And this is the birth of drum and bass as we know it.
1: I love that.
0: Which is crazy to me. Like, just a little tweak, and then...
1: I love the way it travels too, you know, like... It's literally, like, remixes are always, like, people kind of like... It's kind of like montage. It's kind of like collage.
0: Exactly. So I'm gonna play the faster version now.

0: So yeah, I was reading, Carl Craig had an interview with someone in 2019, and he says, I'm not trying to change history at all. I respect it. And because I understand that in order to move forward, you have to understand what has been done before. And it's this idea that, like, not forgetting that you come as part of a lineage and that we can co-create emergence. I find that's really cool.
1: Like, that's really beautiful too, like a beautiful way to put it.
0: It's a philosophy. Yeah. And that track, like, it's making some emotion come from, like, you know,
1: like the sounds that it makes, it kind of like flows together. It flows, too. Yeah. It's kind of like the wind.
0: Yeah, bits of techno and house and future drum and bass. And then I guess because then you have all, when you bring in all these new technologies, there's just so many more ways to mash it up. Like, no wonder we have remixes and mashups coming in of genres. And
1: like the amount of like different kind of synths, like, yeah, that's like available.
0: Which I love, which is great. But yeah.
1: Yeah, well, next we're going back to Indonesia.
0: Good.
1: It's the sample and like or remix of like the 2005 Eurodance hit Every Time We Touch, Vasquez Cascada. But it's in an Asian song called Cinta Satu Malam, which means kind of like one night stand. And the genre is dangdut. And dangdut is a popular Indonesian music genre that emerged in Jakarta in the late 1960s. It uniquely fuses like the Indonesian folk music with Indian Bollywood and Arabic and Western rock influences. And the name itself is also like an onomatopoeia for its signature drum pattern by like the low dang sound and the high dut sound.
0: Oh my gosh.
1: So it's interesting because I feel like a lot of Indonesian like EDM like or like electronic music are kind of around this like onomatopoeia kind of like naming. And with this song, it got really big too. And it was one of the like hits back in the early 2000s or 2010s maybe.

0: Wow. Every time we touch, I get the feeling that I want to be in the club.
1: Except that song, instead of like every time we touch, it's also kind of similar because like it's about a one night stand, right? It's like she's kind of like being melodramatic over like a one night stand.
0: I remember the touch.
2: Oh, love it.
0: The next one we're going to is from a remix of a Hawaiian singer, Nohelani Cipriano. I've been, in this very hot week, I've been thinking about songs that make me think of...
1: Make you hot.
0: Exactly. And it is this, the bird song in this track, it's been going over in my mind, but this remix did something crazy with the bass line. Like, it's the bumbliest bass I've ever listened to, and I just wanted to share it.

0: So that was, the record label is Bonafido Discs, and that was Lihue, Cheap Edits. And I love the birds in that.
1: Yeah. I really love the birds too.
0: Low-key, the original was better.
1: You're like, no shade, but...
0: Sometimes you just can't remix. Or you can, but yeah.
1: Or is it a different form?
0: It's a different thing.
1: It might be like some other people's like favorite, but not yours.
0: Exactly.
1: It's subjective.
0: Yeah. And that's where you differentiate yourself through it, I guess. Yeah.
1: Cool. And then the next one we're going to Thailand. It's a remix of another viral song that I saw on TikTok. I can't pronounce it. I might pronounce it wrong, so disclaimer. Jap Kong Tai or something like that. I hope I'm not wrong. I would feel bad. But it's Thai trap hip hop. Mm. So these two, like, I think it's like a duo of like Bimit. I think it's either like a duo of like two women or like one woman, and like but I saw the music video and it was quite interesting. It's like they were kind of like doing like an American style kind of like hip hop like music video, like back in the 2000s type of vibe. And that was really cool to see, to kind of like it being like repurposed, you know, like seeing how like interpretation kind of happens. And I think she is an upcoming artist, so she's not really like that big or well known yet, but her song did go viral. And they were like Thai artists and Thai celebrities were doing a lot of like trends and all that, as my knowledge comes from TikTok. So
0: it's a very valid form of knowledge sharing these days. Let's go.
1: Let's get into it.

0: สาจอกันเนิ่นเน็ตเวิร์ดคนเดิม
1: That was so cool. All I got in that was New Jersey. I was really...
2: My friend from New Jersey.
1: Yeah. I think it's maybe a good time to talk about like how the remix, like what part of the remix gets used, like in that. You were saying like the vocals.
2: I think the original sound, like original song, it sounds a bit similar, but I think the guy added his like part at the start. And like with this new remix, I guess it like we see the diversity to like the, I guess the male version and the female version of like the Thai language, because they kind of speak differently too. And I think what really like they use different words, kind of like some, like, you know how like there's female and like masculine, or like not female but like more like masculine or feminine, kind of like for French or like
1: yeah,
2: kind of like that. But it also like, what really piqued my interest with the song is like also how like they utilize like the Thai language and their like accents to kind of like make it as part as like the instrument of like the music, like the song too. Like, because like when I hear the music back like in my head, it's like I'm repeating also like the way their voice sound, like with like how like the Thai language is shaped, because it's a very like, I feel like it's a very it's like melodic, like very heavily reliant on like melody and like type of language.
1: And you can really tell these subtle differences because you're used to like one thing.
2: Yeah.
1: So cool. Well, I think we've got time for one more.
2: We're gonna close.
1: This is one of my favorite tracks of all time. It's Janet Jackson, Gone Till It's Gone, but it's a broken beat version by Shall I Bruck It, TN.

onto

That was the first segment of our last show. In the beginning, Hannes Buchwisser and Scene Frequencies, as part of his work Microbiome. He was using processing and MIDI to connect data to a more complex organic system. And then from Japan, Atsushi Tadokoro. This was his presentation live at WCAM. He was using tidal cycles. You can see a lot of his work on his YouTube channel. Our third artist to the show, Nervous Data. These were excerpts of two of his tracks. The names for these tracks are quite long and quite interesting. I will read them consecutively. This sensitivity occurs when, in the post-impact trajectory, much sliding occurs. Pre-impact speed can thus be lower to reach the same rest position. Coming up, a show we did with Rick Mertens and Eerie Air. It's a new project called Cypher, and this excerpt is from a live presentation in Achtertuin Culture Space in Kralingen, Rotterdam in the Netherlands. Half based in the Netherlands, half based in Barcelona, Damage Such, that's Timo Hochland and Lina Bautista. Exit to Exist. This track combines live instrumentation with the Mercury live coding environment. And next, Ranga Purnama Aji from Indonesia, great friend and a very talented man. This track's called Shrieking Souls.

0: Coming up,
1: Alex McLean, the legend, live from Sheffield. Following Alex, polymorphic engine, pre-recorded human activities. Next, Dago Sondervan. This is an excerpt from his Galaxy Room stream. It's using Sonic Pi plus modular synthesizers. Check Dago's work and also make sure to visit the ICLC webpage. He's helping organize the next conference in Antwerp, Belgium, and the call for submissions is already open.

In closing, one of my personal heroes of this community, I've never met him in person, but his title tutorials have been so influential and inspiring for me. Kingdom, this is an excerpt from his live set on January 2024. With this show, we are closing this series of The Pattern Show. The Rotterdam Live Coding community continues to meet at V2 monthly. We're going to have a short break for the summer. There will be events coming up in the Rotterdam area. There will be a meetup and also a jam at the end of the month of July. There will be an open event, and we're hoping to make this also free.

follow Netherlands Coding Live or github.io to learn more about the events coming up, the meetups of the Rotterdam Dive Coding community will return in September. I would like to thank V2 for all the support, opening their space to the community and to all of those who have visited and got inspired. I would like to thank Ash Radio Worm for their support and for making it possible to share this exploration of the world of live coding. Thank you all for listening to this series. Looking forward to continuing this conversation around live coding, about art, about technology, about patterns into the future.

0: Okay, welcome everybody. Thank you for coming to Page Not Found for the first part of today's context program here at Rewire. My name is Ash Kilmartin. I am the programmer at Radio Worm at Worm in Rotterdam. We're broadcasting live from the Gray Space today, and we're also recording all of the other talks that happen here at Page Not Found and other locations so that the Rewire archive can be retrieved after today. And it's an absolute honor to have with me today Svetlana Marash, Katalin Ladik, and Milana Zaric. Tomorrow, Katalin and Svetlana will be performing together. And today we can learn a little bit about the work together and how that came to be and about the individual practices as well. So as a very brief introduction, Katalin Ladik is a singular figure in experimental art. I feel like saying, in any practice, she began writing, publishing, and performing poetry in the late 1960s in Novi Sad, in then Yugoslavia, and since then has also been active in theater, in music, in performance, and in visual art. Her distinctive voice, and when I say voice, I mean that as the physical embodied instrument, but also as a subjective position, as a human in the world, has challenged norms across disciplines, and across decades. The curator and theorist Jelena Petrovic has described Katalin as a woman from the future who jumps out of the past and present identifications known to us, geographical, linguistic, artistic, gender, bodily, vocal, age-related, political. I can't sum it up better than that. Svetlana Marash is a composer, a sound artist, an instrument builder, a professor of creative music technology in Basel, yeah, and also the co-head of the electronic studio at the Hochschule for Music in Basel, and the former head of the Radio Belgrade electronics studio. And we're also very fortunate to be joined today by Milana Zaric, here as a translator from Serbian, but you may have seen Milana yesterday directing students from the Conservatoire in the interdepartmental project of collaborative music making. Milana is also a harpist, a composer, a performer. Thank you so much for joining us today. The two of you have both worked extensively across different fields, in different media, but the project that brought you together was radio. So to begin, I would like to ask you, Svetlana, if you can talk about your work with Radio Belgrade and how that led you to be in contact with Katalin.
1: Thanks for the question. It's a good place to start. And I will also try to relate to our sort of topic today, which is performing gender in with music technology. Well, as I'm involved in this like running of electronic studios for 10 years now, I like to say that electronic studios are always shaped by narratives. You know, you have narratives of, studio in Paris, this studio and that studio. And we know all these stories about all these like men who work there, right? And this is how we remember the studio. I don't know, this is how we know the Pierre Schaeffer and the JRM, etc. And these narratives are always excluding women. And when I started working at Radio Belgrade with my team there, we became, of course, very aware of this. And we were also aware that Katalin was visiting in the 70s, where the studio was in the full force, but never got to realize any peace there. So the studio was based around this big synthesizer. There were all these like people, composers working there. And she told us that when she visited in the 70s, she could only look over the shoulder of one of the people who worked there and not even touch the instrument. We, of course, thought that this is a huge injustice being done to her work. It was pioneering at that time in Yugoslavia. And we invited her, when I worked there as an artistic director, to actually now create the work, finally, in the studio. And that's how, in 2019, my memory is not the best, she came to Radio Belgrade to make a piece. I helped her with all the technical stuff, but then it turned more into collaboration than just like assistance, and that's how we created a couple of works together that ended up on this record. So we produced a couple of works there at the electronic studio in 2019.
0: And this is astounding to me that for Katalin to not have been able to work directly with the instruments there, because for a very long time you also had an engagement in radio. You were involved in radio acting for so long.
2: Dobra. Dobra. Ja sam rođena sa radijom kao medijem od svoje 11. godine, od 53. Ja sam kao devojčica kao bila član dečije radio drame I igrala sam uloge.
3: As a girl, I was a part of a radio drama program when I was 11 and in Novi Sad in Yugoslavia, and I can say I was born with the radio.
2: I tako da sam kao devojčica počela da igram u radiju I onda sam pa kasnije kad sam odrasla onda su me angažovali kao stalni član radio drame, jer tada u to vreme 60-ih, 50-ih, 60-ih godine sve radio stanice u Jugoslaviji pa I u svetu imali su jedan, kako da kažem, stalno angažovani glumački ansambl jer smo imali veoma mnoge emisije.
3: So at that time in the 50s, 60s, 70s there was a lot of, the radio was a very popular medium and there was a lot of production going on, and in adulthood I started being a part of their cast, acting group of people in the
2: actors
3: in
2: group.
3: The actors, actors group, group in the yeah. in the radio Novi Sad.
2: Novi Sad. 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
3: Well, I was a little bit frustrated and jealous even because I felt like I didn't have a body and all my acting was my voice, and I was frustrated because my body and my appearance was not part of it.
2: I onda kad sam postigla 28 godina, osvoju te godine, moje, onda sam uradila performance, jer nisam imala scenu, nisam bila član pozorišta, nego sam u radio stanice. 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
3: So from that stemmed my when I was 28, I started organizing my own performances that involved poetry that I write, and they have been part of my work ever since then, and stemming from the fact that I was before just using my voice, but this was finally the chance to express myself through my body. And
2: 78. godine je, ili 76. izašla moja prva gramofonska ploča, singlica sa foničnom poezijom, I na osnovu te objavljene fonične poezije mene su pozvali u Amsterdam na festival poezije I song poetry, I moja karijera je počela zapravo tada, 78. Song poetry festival.
3: So
2: Amsterdam.
3: I was invited in 78.
2: Song and poetry. So
0: to a festival. Concrete poetry, or is it something called? It's 1977 at the Stedelijk. Yeah.
3: In 78, I was invited by the Amsterdam festival. In Stedelijk Museum to present my poetry.
4: And kako se zvalo vaše poezije, što se reki,
3: So I was. So my phone, song poetry was performed since then, and that was the start of my international career.
0: Mm-hmm. And this was a couple of years after the first record of yours was published, I think. Fono Poetica was 1976.
2: Yeah. Moja prva, ta mala.
3: So that was the coinciding with my first gramophone single, Fono Poetica, just before I came to Amsterdam and performed.
0: And I understand that the trip to Amsterdam was the first time you performed abroad outside of Yugoslavia. So it's nice to have you back in the Netherlands now.
2: That's the first time.
3: That I performed internationally, outside of Yugoslavia.
0: Yes. Mm. I think anecdotally, this is Esme Curti's book on your work. I found super. There's so much good material about the history of your work here. And one of the things I recall reading from this was the distinction between what was allowed for women to do and perform at the time. And so, for instance, that it was okay for actresses to be fairly exposed in their work, but it was not okay for poets and for you to come from poetry and to do performances that were more physically provocative. Shows that there were distinctions between what women were allowed to do in different fields, as an anecdote. But I do want to focus on the work that you've now made together in the studio. Having done exhibitions in museums and performance in public space, performance on radio, but also about using the recording studio as an instrument and what the process is for you now.
2: Pa nisam htjela da previše koristim tehniku. 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Tako da sam...
3: So my own voice is the synthesizer in my mind. I used just layers of my own, three layers of my voice, but without really any, not very much of any effect.
2: Bilo mi je važno da se osjeti i da se čuje da je to prirodan glas. 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
3: I wanted to make sure that everything came really from my voice and not through electronic manipulation. Everything that you can hear is actually the manipulation of my own natural voice.
1: I think it's interesting, Ash, you asked us when we were preparing for the interview, you asked like if we like working rather with recordings or live. And actually, Katalin said that she really prefers hearing her voice recorded. And that was interesting for me. 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How do you perceive your voice as recorded?
2: Bez obzira što ja želim da se prikažem kao sa prirodnim glasom, ali više volim ipak da se to, da to bude snimak, jer na snimku se može pojačati onaj najtiši glas koji ne može da dopire do publike. 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
3: I like to, as far as recordings are concerned, I like to hear my voice through a recording because it amplifies all the little small sounds that might not project naturally, but since the recording can be enhanced, so this is the opportunity for me to bring out these small sounds.
2: Pošto smatram da je moje telo instrument i da je ljudsko telo i može poslužiti kao instrument i da se najtiši zvukovi kad se pojačaju, onda je to pravi instrument, može da se čuje.
3: Since my body is the instrument, not only my voice, so I like to think that by amplification I can enhance everything that that stems out of the body in a way that projects.
2: I to je jedini način kojim ja spajam tehniku sa prirodnim glasom.
3: And so that's the only way that I perceive technology as part of my practice.
2: Evo I ovo je dokaz.
3: And that's a small demonstration.
0: Thank you. And so what does the collaborative process look like for the two of you? I know that a lot has to go on remotely because you are not living in the same city. And then you get moments where you come together in the studio. Svetlana, maybe you can describe the two different modes that you collaborate together in.
1: Well, after our studio work and this record that came out with a couple of works released, we were invited for live performances at Haus der Kunst in Munich. Then in Paris we played at Palais de Tokyo in more like exhibition setting. And it was extremely easy to switch from studio setting into live because we are both have experience in live improvisation. And it was, I think it's also very distinctive and interesting, as you will see probably tomorrow, interesting connection between just Katalin's raw voice and work with this like deconstruction of language and my own technical deconstruction of sound with my devices and controllers. And it was incredibly easy just to meet, explore some ideas beforehand and then to play. And then for our further performances, we started working more on the concept side of this, which is of course like Katalin's like strong side. And I think with the performance tomorrow, this will come together really synthesized now into something I think very special, because I think we have built for this performance tomorrow like really extremely complex and strong concept, and also very interesting setting how we will work together. And we will have also some rehearsal today, so we will actually try it out. It's not going to be the first time we play it.
0: So before I ask about the work itself, is there an easy or a complex connection between working with the semantics of the voice and language? I would also like to ask about language, but making that meet with the process of working with electronics, how does that happen? Are you mapping onto one another one-to-one, or is this like making two different incompatible systems integrate?
1: I think it's super related. It's kind of like a very parallel realities, one of language and how Katalin works within the sound poetry with it, and how I perceive a sound structurally, because I work with sound in a very structural way. So there's not much randomness, you know, in what I do. So I have to pre-compose all these little details and all the ways how my instruments will function. And by doing so, I have to think all the time about the structure and what's happening with the structure. And I think it's similar with language, and with each like word or, you know, the voice that she pronounces, she has to think what comes next and how she develops this material. And it's absolutely the same for me, just the domain is a bit different. But I think it really has to do something with the semantics of language in both cases. Mm-hmm. Maybe this is also a good moment we can demonstrate with sound. We can actually play a little excerpt from...
0: That's a great moment for it.
1: Možemo da pustimo sa naše ploče da oni čuju kako to zvuči. We improvised a bit before you arrived.
0: We decided very last minute to add in
1: some
0: but fixed
1: play,
0: media.
1: One of the tracks from this record. It's one of the pieces that we produced in the studio. It's very short, and it consists of Katalin's vocal recording that I manipulated, and then we use this manipulation, like waveform, as a score for her to re-perform. So, yeah, we quite work simultaneously always with language and scores also. So.

0: da izvodim ja to uživo. Kako to u originalu zvuči? Šta mislite, ha?
1: So this actually came to be because starting from original material from Katalin, and then in this piece, I don't think we heard it properly, but there are like three iterations. One where it's only her voice, then it's like a bit sampled and like played through, and then the third one, which is the furthest, like only a sampled version. And now she is suggesting to actually perform the original version for you.
0: Live.
2: Yes.
1: Yeah. Please. Call this called Electrical Bird.
0: Yeah, this is Electrical Bird, yeah, but the original is Ice Bird. Ice Bird. Jégmadár.

0: prayers.
1: Thank you so much, Kathleen. Today, the conversation between the two of you, the three of you, is in Serbian, but of course Hungarian is your first language, and you have composed and worked across both languages.
0: First language is Hungarian, yes.
1: Yeah. And I get the sense a lot of the work is beyond language. It's really supra-linguistic. You are not only working with those two languages, but beyond language itself, and really getting into the voice as an instrument in excess of words, or before words.
0: Pa ja sam živela u Vojvodini, u Jugoslaviji, Novom Sadu, to je Vojvodina, gde su pet živa jezika sam čula svaki dan.
2: So I grew up in Yugoslavia, in Novi Sad. This is the northern part of today Serbia, Vojvodina, where there was always a very strong multi-ethnic community. So I grew up listening to five different languages that I heard every day around myself.
0: A pošto sam ja prvenstveno pesnik, ja smatram da sam ja prvenstveno pesnikinja, koja želi da proširuje granice poezije.
2: And but because I'm primarily a poet who is interested in expanding the limits of poetry.
0: A pošto pišem na jednom malom jeziku, jednom mađarskom jeziku pišem, a i srpski jezik je zapravo mali, znači imam jezički taj problem prevoda svoje poezije.
2: So, because I write primarily in Hungarian, which is a small language, and also Serbian is a small language, so I do have this issue with writing in languages that are kind of obsolete and small.
0: I naravno da onu najjaču pesničku poruku moram, znači neko mora da prevede, ali sam pronašla da ipak mogu nešto od svoje poetske duše da preoblikujem u jedan drugi mediji, a to može biti zvuk, može biti vizuelni gest.
2: So, since my poetry has to be translated one way or the other, I have since discovered that that it can be
0: jedan drugi mediji, umetnički.
2: That the sound can also be part of this translation, so it doesn't have to be only literal words, but the sound is a perfect medium for translation of my poetry.
0: I u tim drugim medijima mogu naravno samo arhetipove, znači uglavnom osjećaje i jedno magično, kako da kažem, strujanje da prenesem. 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Strah, radost.
2: Just a moment. I'm not a translator. So, obviously the sound translation, it's not possible to translate this intricate detail of language through the sound, but what I'm focusing on is this primal feelings that can transcend, obviously, boundaries.
3: Affects.
2: Yeah. And so these are fear. So, which in each culture we experience similar, although that's debatable.
0: Magija je u svim kulturama otprilike ista, znači hoće da otera zlo i tako.
2: So what?
0: Rituale. Zato volim i koristim rituale, jer je to u svim kulturama otprilike slično.
2: I like to use ritual as a medium because it connects people across cultures. The ritual is an important.
0: Rituali imaju dramaturgiju.
2: A ritual as something that has dramaturgy, that is dramaturgical form.
0: I rituali su nešto iznad realnosti. kao I poezija.
2: Because they are above reality, like poetry.
0: Zato je meni bio veoma blizu ta šamanska kultura I šamanski ritual.
2: So I'm very interested in the shamanic ritual as something that corresponds with what I've been saying.
0: I zanimljivo je da je upotreba rekvizita kod šamana potrebna da bi se ta na neki način nadrealni ritual izveo pomoću kojeg bi se ta poruka mogla prenositi na okruženje, na ljude.
2: So the shamans use requisites in order to put their message across, and the message is often surreal, but these requisites are something that's essential and that helps.
0: I tu dramaturgiju sam ja odmah rano počela da koristim, čak sam I bubanj koristila, ali kasnije sam se, mislim, ostavila sam bubanj, jer je bio previše direktna asocijacija na šamana.
2: So I used to use a drum first to represent this, but then I let it go because that was too predictable, straightforward, or it was too typical.
0: Ali smatram da je moje telo isto tako moguće kao sredstvo koristiti umjesto bubnja, znači moje telo kao instrument koristim.
2: So it's my body as an instrument that I settled on, rather than some external instruments.
1: And so thinking about ritual in performance and in transcending language and in dramaturgy, maybe we can talk about the performance that you are developing that will be happening tomorrow. If I may give away one of the source themes of this that I've been let into early, is the narrative of Pygmalion, or the sculptor who brings one of his own works to life. Svetlana, do you want to tell us a little bit about how this came to be, the decision on this? This also brings us back around to the subject of performing technology, performing gender in technology.
3: Well, maybe the broadest idea was very simple, actually. We both, in some way, this is how we met, both doing something with the voice, and the voice always kind of reflects the body behind, and with the technology. And I'm always surrounded by some technology, at home, at work, like all my life. And what the common denominator here is that we both have female body, and we are involved with these technologies and with sound. So this became kind of like the core idea, you know, how does, and I be, previously I mentioned that, you know, there's this, like, we have pictures in our head when we think about electronic music, from the books, from the videos, etc. And we always think about this man, you know, working with some synthesizers, man in the studio, etc. But we are, I think, very unaware of female presence in such a surrounding. And I started to be very interested in how does my body as a female body feels, and how do others perceive it, you know, around these cables and buttons and things. And it was interesting for me also then to observe how, especially in this cross-generational context, you know, how do I see now Katalin? Because when we play, she's also now in this context, surrounded by these like loudspeakers and machines that I bring in. And then I was thinking that this is really, this becomes more and more a very strong topic for us that we could explore together. And that brought us to the idea of Pygmalion, which actually merges these two subjects, one of like female body and another one of technology. So this is how we kind of started putting all these things in the pot and thinking about them. And you will see also in our performance what I mentioned before, we both like working with scores, and we will use technology as a score in some way. So I think I'm going to give you enough of kind of keys so that you can decipher our performance tomorrow. But these are some core concepts.
1: Mm-hmm. And this does speak back to existing work of both of you. So with Katalin, with the Genesis works, where there are found circuitry, like disposed circuitry boards that become a score for vocal performance. Incredible. And for you as an instrument builder using consumer electronics, using things that are widely available around us as consumers, despite having a high level of technical training and being a composer, you're also working with things that we find all of us around us every day. Yeah. It's something that appeals to me very much about both of these practices is that you're working very much with the material from everyday life. Yeah. That we are all women in music technology. Exactly. At a certain level. Yeah. We did start a little bit late, but I would love to be able to open up to any questions from the audience before we go as well, if anybody has something that they would like to ask any of the artists.
3: Maybe Kathleen can give just the last info about our performance for tomorrow. Da kažete nešto o našem ovom konceptu Pigmaliona za sutra što smo spremili. 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
0: ono što smo se dogovorili, znači, ovo je premijera, jel? 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
2: So it's a premiere piece that's going to be performed tomorrow.
0: Imamo jednu dramaturgiju, znači znamo priču Pigmaliona.
2: There is this dramaturgy based on the story of Pygmalion.
0: Znači, maestro stvara nešto koje će oživeti.
2: There is a creator and there is something that the creator creates that has to come to life.
0: A ja sam neživo biće, neživi materijal koji se na zvuk, na njene muzičke motive, ja ću da oživim, dobijem neki život.
2: So Kathleen is at first an inanimate object that comes alive through electronic manipulation.
0: I mislim kao moto je zapravo prvo biva reč, znači zvuk.
2: So at first there is just a word, but also in the sense of a sound.
0: Yeah. Znači, to je taj motiv, biblijski motiv, ja? Znači, reč ima snagu stvaranja.
2: A word, as in a biblical sense.
0: Znači, zvuk ima. Sve je zapravo vibracija. To je, sve je vibriranje.
2: Like something that is the beginning, the alpha of the origin.
0: Opet sme kod Genesisa.
2: As in the book of Genesis. So that's the starting point, and then I guess you'll have to come and see where it ends up.
1: Any questions before we wrap up? There are so many things that I want to ask, but we don't have time for all of those. So thank you so much, Svetlana Varash, Kathleen Ladik, and Milana Zaric for being with us. And we will see you for the performance tomorrow evening at Corso Theatre at 6:55 p.m. Exactly.
0: I vibracija je prestala tamo na ulici.
2: So now the vibration has stopped. Just in time for the end of our conversation.
1: Maybe they follow us to Corso tomorrow.
2: Hopefully.
1: Thank you so much.
4: Thank you.
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0: Thank you.

Hello, my name is Jose Amador. Thanks for having me. I'm going to play today a piece for electric guitar and cassette player. I call this piece Little Green Man, borrowing a term by Christopher De Laurentiis. I will call this piece as an activist sound. So what I have in this setting, apart from the sound of the electric guitar, is on a few recordings that maybe you might recognize, or maybe not, from the tape cassette player. It's basically an interview by Julian Assange, and two moments of in which two of these, what I call them little green men, or little creatures, came to the Congress of the United States to propagate their idea of what Assange calls an endless war.

second poorest country on earth.

Afghanistan prior to its invasion was the second poorest country on earth. Against Afghanistan, Taliban.

I feel, well, then, do I have time? You see, that's the only thing. Do I have time to change again and do something else? Not, you know, in pictures, you know, do something else. And I've got to. I just have to. And whether I'm 70 or 80 or whatever, you've got to move on all the time. And there is some way now that I also have to move on. I don't know how. But you never do know how. Never, never, never do you know how. And that's, you know, one's always terribly insecure, actually. But providing you get better at drawing, then that helps as well. Creature with enormous wings, and it was a goose. And Leela had Leela by then. Leela put it between the legs and held it. It was not alive, it was dead. And I drew the goose very carefully and did a picture. It was a soldier's deep boots. And then came the boot, which is the policeman's daughter, which is the girl with her hand into the boot, polishing her father's boot, you know, and there's a cat looking out to see who's going to come in, and you know, because she's doing her duty. And she's probably bullied by her dad anyway. And she became a sacrificial creature because the goose became her. The dress that had been white. You remember that drawing that Freud did about the Virgin?

Look, going to the Prado and looking at pictures there, I always find very, very good for having courage, because I do so love feminine ecstasy, beautiful. And I love all that, so I go in there and I can spend a long time looking, being there. It's difficult to look, actually, properly, but you be with them, you're with them, and that's contaminates you, I'll kind of catch it, you know? You can't really look. I find it very, very difficult to what they call analyze pictures and so on. I find it very, very difficult. But their presences, that's why. They're not like photographs. They're not like, and photographs don't have that. The photographs do not have presences like that. These are like people, like human to humans, or animals that are there alive. So I do like being with them.

if you'll be here in 20. That's close. Emilia's been on the phone for the first year and a half. She met Fran in a luxurious hotel in an awful place. It was for free, they said. What's not to love? Her luggage was just found with all her works the night before her show. It's always like that, the night before. Don't fight it. And suddenly, a guy runs from the corner, bumping into the waiter's shoulder, gets tackled by an undercover cop, and bam, arrested on the spot. Fuck. Gonzalo goes on month-long ocean research trips, making video tutorials for Americans. He loves it. When else does one get to write theater, am I right? This drag queen builds a stage for herself. She started the season going around bars in the afternoon to perform a two-song show in each terrace. Julio says her name was something in between Divine and Amazonas, but in Spanish. She teaches kids to swim as her day job. One blinks. All of a sudden you have had at least 3 of the 5 conversations you thought would kill you. Tried new fruits, gotten ill, gotten back. At our end of the pier, all of art is a fabrication of one's birth. In rock, paper, scissors, security guards always choose rock. Thank me later.

Here is blank, surely impossible, statistically improbable. 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

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I don't mind the way I have carried on, because sometimes it's not enough to cry. Sometimes sorry is a greasy alibi. Be sure it's the real.

his expectations, that he gave me all these things to read that I really could not understand. So, but I had to memorize them anyway. So that meant I had to acquire them, the words, the one way or another. And for me, at that point, I acquired them mostly by sound. And so I became very sensitive and to sound, and also excited.

by that. I thought, well, that was easy. It made no sense to me at all, because I suppose you could say that at most poetry competitions. But I had no idea what the ground rules were or anything. It was a poem for Flag Day. So

0: Hi.
1: I can hear you.
0: Okay.
1: Now I can hear myself too.
0: Hi. Welcome.
1: Welcome, everybody.
0: As I always say, reunion edition.
2: This is the first episode that we're with
1: all three.
0: Yeah.
2: Say your names, Betty.
1: Say it right now.
0: Okay. I'm Ju.
3: I'm Marisol.
2: And I'm Kayla.
1: Hi, your hosts here for you.
2: And as usual, we started with Smile Butterfly.
1: Yeah.
2: It's our gorgeous, gorgeous anthem song.
1: Yeah, it's very us. We are butterflies. Well, welcome. So we're going to talk scams today, aren't we?
2: Yes, we're going to talk about scams.
1: I'm excited.
2: Fraud.
3: We're going to talk about our own experiences with scams, but then also we had a few, like I had a one or two stories come through on our Instagram. And then we're also going to give some stories on some musicians and people that are a little bit more famous who also got scammed. So it's going to be kind of exciting, I think.
1: Yeah, so if you ever got scammed, you're going to feel hopefully not alone. We all got scammed at least once. So how about we play first song, Scam, by Jamiroquai. And then we're going to talk about it in a second. Well, I can already say that the song is part of Return of the Space Cowboy album. And she was out in 1994. So please, DJ, take it away for us.

0: So, did you guys know this song? Did you like it? It's my submission for the day. Scam!
1: Yeah, I did not know about this song. Like, so good. As much as I love Jamiroquai, it's nice to discover a new song from him. Yeah. So funky. So funky. Good.
2: Yeah, I didn't know about the song.
3: It is very interesting to me. I think it was super fun. Like, we're dancing in the studio, so I think that's pretty good.
2: True.
1: So,
0: keep you dancing.
1: Okay,
0: we're gonna start.
1: Yeah, when we started talking about scams, it does remind me of a story I had when I was traveling to Rome for the first time. And I don't know if it was actually a scam, so you guys be the judge after I tell the story and let me know if I'm maybe in the wrong. But for me, it felt like kind of like a scam story, and it's like one of the biggest, you know, monumental day in my life. But so it started as a scam and it turned into something else totally different. So I was in Rome for the first time with my friend. So it was just the two of us, and we went to visit the Vatican. And
0: love the Pope.
1: Long live the Pope.
0: Hello, Pope.
1: The only thing I love about the Pope is that he has his own like Pope mobile,
3: and it's just Pope-mobile.
1: Is oh iconic, and it's just so funny to see him rolling around.
0: Fun fact about that quickly: so some popes ago, as representative Italian, and I know Pope and Pope lore. Basically, a couple popes ago, there was an attempted shooting to the Pope, and that's why like the mobile now has like a shield, so he's closed inside. Before he just used to be open.
3: I've seen the Pope also ride in like a Ferrari or something.
1: Oh,
3: like
1: Pope drama.
0: I didn't.
1: Okay.
0: Go ahead.
1: Which Pope? Anyway.
3: Anyway.
1: Well, at the time, I didn't see the Pope, so sadly. But then I was there, and then I didn't know that in order to go to Vatican, you need to like book that shit like months before. Like you need to book that. Like the tours, not the tours, I mean like the ticket to the museum and to the basilica, like months in advance. And of course, being the unprepared person I am, mind you, at the time I was going on this like 15 euro EasyJet ticket, so I was like, I took on that chance to go to Rome, so I definitely did not prepare anything that comes after that. For me, it was like, oh yeah, we had like a 15 euro plane ticket to Rome. Yeah, hell yeah, we're gonna take that. And then we went there thinking that we could just wing it by going to the Vatican and then see if we can get a ticket. But turns out, like, of course, they don't sell tickets. Also online, it was like fully sold out. And then you start seeing like these people who would start approaching you and then selling you tickets. Like these third parties, and then these people come from like the souvenir shop inside the Vatican.
0: Of course.
1: Yeah, and they start approaching like random people, like, hey, you want a ticket? We do have tickets. And but I'm like, bro, it's literally sold out online. Like, how could you do it? Yeah, but then we have it reserved under our name. Like, oh, what is this? What is the system? Like, it's, first of all, it sucks that, you know, most of these tickets, you know, concert tickets, even the ticket to the freaking Vatican, it's like reserved for you know, a number of tickets are reserved for these people to sell it again for like three times the price. But since we were there and we were like, okay, we paid a really cheap ticket to go here, so like, okay, let's see what they have to offer us. And then so we went there, and then they managed to sell us the ticket to the museum, which we were like, okay, fine. It wasn't crazy expensive, it wasn't like hundreds of euro, but it was still like, well, three times the price, the actual price. Like the original price would be like, you know, 15 or 20 if I'm not wrong, and then they would sell it for like, I don't know, something above like 50.
0: Oh my god,
1: which is insane. But then we already came all the way there, and then it was hot AF, mind you. It was like the summer,
0: Roman summer, worst day ever.
1: And that's actually such a crazy business model that, you know, people are desperate, they've come all the way to Rome and not getting a ticket, and then, you know, people don't have choice like us. And then so we went there, we got a ticket printed out by the souvenir shop where they were like selling rosaries and stuff, holy place. And then so we took it, and then we were walking to the Vatican Museum. It was also a long line, and then it was like mind you, also the museum is like 1.5 kilometers away from the actual Vatican, and then we didn't know, we had to walk all the way, and then we haven't eaten. It was like at noon and the sun was above us, it was really hot. We walked all the way, we went there, and then going inside the museum, there are like 10 layers of security screening. They're like, you have to go through this security, you go to have that security, and you have to strip off all your clothes. No, no, I wish. No. The Pope wishes. But
0: lurking.
1: The Pope lurking.
0: As he does.
1: Yeah, actually, you never know where the Pope is standing at, right? Nobody really seen him during
0: Catholic,
1: the day.
0: Church
1: and then you go stuff. There, you know, we pass all the screening tests, and then we go there to get our tickets scanned, and then they're like, boop, boop, boop. And then we're like, oh, there's something that's not working with the ticket. And then they start scanning it again, and it it exudes this like a weird beeping sound, like, boop, boop. Ma'am, they say, this ticket has been used. I'm like, what? We were like jaw dropped. And it was so weird because, like, first of all, we were just like bamboozled. Like, what is this scenario? We would never think, like, we would get scammed at the Vatican.
3: Scammed going to the Vatican City is like, that is. Like, that is so wrong.
1: Also, they're like, the Swiss army is there. And then the amount of police that's like patrolling around the plaza is like an insane amount. And then I was there pissed because I was like, it was a holy place. So it just makes you feel more frustrated than angry. Like, in general, like, I'm not usually like an angry person. But then that's like the first like moment in my life almost that I was like just on a rampage, and then I was gonna and then these, like, of course they're men, these the people who sold me tickets were men, and then so we came all the way back to the souvenir shop, walked our 1 kilometer plus, and then we came there, and then I started like yelling. I've never done this in person. It was actually scary for me to do, but I was just
0: good job, female
1: yeah,
0: rage.
1: But I was just in this like blind rage, and I was started like yelling, like, well, how could you do this to us? Like, why would you give us like used tickets? And then they were like, okay, then we can just give you another ticket. You want another ticket, or what? You want to give a refund? But then I'm like, I don't want them to win by giving us the money back, like.
0: What?
3: They but like, what is the guarantee the second ticket was gonna
1: exactly.
3: work?
1: And I was like, what is the guarantee that you're gonna give us the right tickets? Like, why would you give us used tickets in the first place? It was just really sus. And then I can see them. They were like talking between them, blah blah blah. And then at this time, I was still like yelling and stuff. Like, and then my friend who was studying law just said, like, she's a lawyer and she will butcher you.
0: That's a true thing.
1: She is actually not a lawyer.
0: Always
1: she is
0: say
1: just,
0: you're a lawyer. It's true.
1: She is just studying law studies, by the way, which helpful, you know, still.
0: Half truth.
1: Yeah, and then. There's like, of course, another guy who brings in a group of tourists, and then once I saw them, I started yelling like, "Don't buy your tickets here! They're scams!" But then they were just like standing still, and I don't think they really minded my warning. They're still like going ahead with it, and then so the guy, so mind you, this is at the peak of my rage, and this guy who brought in the tourists gave one glance at me, and then it started, like, suddenly the store became very still, okay? And then he looked at me, and then he saw me, like, you know, he was eyeing me up and down. He started putting his hands together.
0: In prayer?
1: He started putting his hands together, and he bowed, and he said, "Konnichiwa."
0: Oh.
1: At the peak of my rage! I never said it so clearly. I said, "I'm not fucking Japanese, you motherfucker."
0: Racist.
1: Motherfucker. Okay, that's the end of it.
0: Thank
1: but
0: you for the story.
1: That's insane. That's literally insane.
0: Did you end up entering the museum?
1: Yeah, actually. We took a picture of like these dudes, and then we threatened to like report them if they didn't end up giving us right tickets. But anyway, like, scam turned into racist story.
0: Yeah. Any comment?
4: I mean, honestly, I've never had that happen where I get a ticket that's already been used. But I did have a friend who they worked at a ticket booth for a music venue, and that would happen all the time with tickets from like Ticketmaster or whatever the ticket swap apps are. And she would get a lot of angry people coming and saying like, hey, like they said my ticket's already been scanned, and she's like, you bought this third party, I really cannot help you, I'm sorry, it's a sold out show, baby. You're not coming in, I'm sorry. Yeah, I don't know what to say.
1: That's so sad.
4: So the fact that you ended up even getting in eventually, that is at least there's that. But I cannot imagine the ending of that story happening out in real life. Like, that's actually so insane.
0: Yeah, that's the church in a few words for you. Exactly. Thank you. And that's the canon experience. Yes, with you, church Pope. What do you want to share some media with us now?
1: Yes. And to close off the story, I have a random unrelated song to play. It's called Alamat Palsu. It's an Indonesian song by Ayu Ting Ting, made in 2006. And this was a song that made her big break. And it's basically a song about some dude giving a fake address, still related to like men scamming, giving fake address. And well, this girl is like going around trying to find the right address, and then she couldn't find it. That's why she's like, where are you? So enjoy.
0: So interesting.

0: Would you repeat to us what we're listening to? Because it's so interesting.
1: Yeah, of course. That was Ayu Ting Ting. It's such a beautiful name.
0: Wait, say again?
1: That was Ayu Ting Ting. Beautiful name, Betty. Her name's, the song's title is Alamat Palsu. That's translates to fake address in Indonesian. And that was just about a girl who was given fake address by some man, and she's just going around to see where he's at and then why he's scamming her.
0: I love her.
1: It's also like a relevant modern day romance sort of story that we frequently encounter, you know, when you walk up to someone, they give you fake numbers. Classic.
0: That doesn't happen to me.
1: Oh, well, that's never happened to me.
0: Who do you go up to?
1: No, that's what... That,
0: okay.
1: I don't know.
0: Thank you, Kayla. Super fun, actually.
2: So fun. I think I've never had the experience of somebody giving me a fake number. I've definitely been like, no, I have no social media. I have no number. I don't exist, actually. Sorry.
0: Sorry.
2: But the next thing that we're going to be talking about is some of the stories that people sent in about being scammed themselves. And it was kind of interesting because we got them through the Instagram, like, feature of being able to like comment or whatever. And one person talked about how their friend got scammed by email, and so it's like very classic format of getting a scam coming in from a phishing email. And so sad, but the $17,000 that they lost out of this like phishing email was never able to be recovered. Apparently the bank absolutely did not help in that case, and I think that is so extremely sad.
1: That's whack.
2: I can't imagine you save up your money for however many years and then you just kind of lose it all on something that obviously you would never expect, and you have no support, of course, from like a financial institution that has billions of dollars.
1: No,
2: but okay.
1: Actually, you have no safety net with these things. That did also happen, and the story you were telling was also based in Indonesia, right?
2: I think so.
1: Right?
2: This was a friend that they were also telling me about, how in Indonesia there's also other scams that happen through phone call of like people claiming to be, you know, a loved one, so that they can have money sent into their account because they really needed it in that time.
1: Mm-hmm.
2: And unfortunately, Kayla, didn't you say that this also affected your family? Like, actually?
1: I think it's like a rite of passage to get scammed by someone pretending to be your relatives in Indonesia, sadly. And that did happen to my grandma recently. She was WhatsApp by someone who was pretending to be my mom, asking for money for no reason. There's like also no stated reason, but I think my grandma, being the sweetheart that she is, she didn't ask anything. So she probably was just thinking that my mom going out of her way to ask for money, meaning that she's in dire need of money. Mm-hmm. So she didn't really second doubt it, and so she just wired the money, and it was like, it wasn't as extreme as 14,000, but I think it was up to like 1,000 at least in euro. And mind you, like, the minimum wage in Indonesia is like 200. Yeah,
0: isn't there something
1: that's so insane?
0: Isn't there something extremely evil about people scamming old people particularly?
1: Exactly. They cannot navigate through these, and then my grandma, she's falls for like AI videos and sends me things every day still.
2: I've heard of the like scariest videos of people getting their like phone calls from the actual voices of their like brother, sister, mother, and it's like, oh, I've been kidnapped, please send this money for like the ransom. And then literally like it's an AI software that can like hijack your voice basically. And thankfully the people that I have seen talk about it, they have been like, oh, you know, I immediately called back like my mother or sister on the phone on their personal phone, and they picked up and they were like, wait, no, I didn't call you, that wasn't me. And they were like, I literally almost had a heart attack. This is so evil. So in this day and age where you can get like very realistic replays of people, like, and their voices and their image, it's so like scary to be living through. But especially if you're in part of an older generation where you can't even like fathom that this is something that is like a possibility. So
0: very, are we cooked? Are we cooked, chat? Are we cooked?
2: No, hopefully not.
0: I don't know.
2: Yeah. But another like scam that somebody I know that has been a victim of is a lot of housing and rental scams.
1: Yes.
2: Living in different cities for the past year has been really amazing, but it's always a thing where you have to find a place to live. Mm-hmm. And you know, a lot of people look through online bookings, online group chats, and unfortunately there have been some negative experiences. You show up to a place and it's just been not what you were expecting through photos, or even the place just doesn't exist. And when you don't have any recourse to kind of like get your money back, it can be so like disorienting being in a completely new city. Mm-hmm. And realizing, oh, I have just actually been scammed, and what do I do now? So this is something that I think affects a lot of like young people and students moving mm-hmm. around. So it's something to be super aware of. I have been in group chats now looking for new places, and it's like, if you see something that's too good to be true, it probably is too good, you know?
0: Yeah, because I feel like people, like, of course people know that if it's too good to be true, you shouldn't trust, but I guess with media literacy in 2026, mm-hmm. it's becoming really tricky, because indeed scammers and just evil people are finding like more and more like new ways to indeed be deceptive. And I bet that people who get scammed, they're not stupid or anything. Like, no. It's not like they don't understand, mm-hmm. but indeed being put in a dire situation, plus like not expecting that somebody would just, yeah, like send you pictures, send you a fake contract. People get scammed because it looks real.
2: It's so diabolical. Like, my friend had her apartment in Paris be an entire scam. Like, actually, it was such an ordeal. She had to go through like legal court systems, and she's not from France or anything. She doesn't speak French. And it wasn't only her. She had to literally band together a bunch of people who had all been collectively scammed by this one woman who was running a whole scheme, not only in Paris, like in Lisbon, in Madrid. Like, she was doing a whole thing. And in the end, she did get her money back for the deposit, but this woman, I don't think she actually ended up getting any like major recourse from the police. No. They were just like, if this happens again, you know,
1: I feel so bad,
2: then you might lose access to coming into France. Perhaps. Okay. Like, perhaps.
0: On top of everything, you're a dumb dumb, we don't want you anymore. Adieu.
1: That's so crazy, but that's something that I've also heard about, the French like legal law, legal things, my system. Friend, yeah, the legal system. And so it wasn't really a scam, but my friend got their residence card like shipped to their house. So this is what French people do. they ship you like your cards and like important cards to your house. And instead of you picking it up, of course. And so it happens on a daily basis that people just get their like cards stolen, things like that. And so my friend got that. He was supposed to receive his residence card, but in the end it never arrived. It was never proven where it was. And so he was the one who had to collect all the evidence, had to go to the police, and then the police was also blaming him for scamming them. Like, so it becomes like this total reverse scenario where you have to prove that you weren't scammed. You're not a scam. So, jeez. No, the French bureaucracy system is a nightmare.
0: Be safe out there. Don't be French.
2: Yeah, if anything, we've learned, you know, you could be scammed in the most like unlikely of spaces, so just, you know, try of your course. Best to be aware. But at the same time, there are people who manage to play into the role of like, I'm a professional, so there's no way, you know, you think this person who has an entire business could ever, you know, scam me in this way. And yeah. that leads us into my next story, which is about Lou Pearlman. It's somebody that I found out about through internet, but also they have a whole documentary on Netflix about this, about how he basically created like this Ponzi scheme-esque of like talent management. And over the years, he was able to scam artists out of over $300 million through really terrible contracts. And one of the people, or one of the bands that was very popular that was under his like contract scheme was actually like the band NSYNC. So NSYNC was gaining, you know, major worldwide attention. They were going on tour. They were selling merchandise, selling records.
0: Yes. Late 90s.
2: In the late 90s. And there were these like five young guys. I think a lot of us know like the main songs of theirs. And we all kind of now know of Justin Timberlake from this big band. But this man was writing into contracts that they would, you know, have to pay him over 80% of like the revenue from tour merch and their sales of CDs and records. And he even wrote in himself in the contract as a sixth band member.
0: I love that.
2: He was
0: I participate.
2: He was literally getting money from these people at every corner and every turn.
0: Oh my gosh.
2: They were making over like $100 million at that point, and because the money from the contract was, you know, getting dispersed in these increments, he was getting like over 80% of their money. These people were getting like pennies, like compared to what they were putting in the work for and performing, they were seeing none of that money. And it was kind of insane to hear about because, you know, the talent industry, like the music industry, can be so kind of corrupt. But especially when you think, oh, this is like a manager, they have a whole team behind them, there's no way that this person is going to be like a scammer. It totally can be the possibility, especially when you're not very like knowledgeable on contracts and legal terms. So the whole year of 1999, they were in a legal battle to try to get out of their contract with this man. And they were trying to figure out a way to get out of the contract with him and sign on with a new record label so that they could be free to perform a new album. And this new album was called No Strings Attached. The hit single from this album was Bye Bye Bye, and I think it's a very fitting way to kind of end that connection with that man that had honestly left them in so much like turmoil and changed their life a little bit for the worse. But you know, maybe
0: girl,
2: you come out
0: fine,
2: of it
0: yeah
2: and maybe you come out of it a bit stronger, a bit more aware of what's going on. So yeah, we'll be playing a little bit of a snippet from that song because it is kind of a classic, and I don't know if many people know that that is actually a whole story behind that.
0: Yeah, thanks for sharing.
1: Thanks for sharing.
0: Like, of course, everybody knows the song, but now, like,
2: it's got a whole new, like, storyline behind it, I think.
0: Let's go.
2: Mm-hmm.

0: We are back. So
1: nostalgic.
0: Bye, bye, bye, bitch.
1: As always.
0: Don't take my money. So, just for people, if anybody connected just now, hello, fans. We are telling each other scam stories. Each of us kind of either collect them from Instagram / just thought about them. And we are live reacting to the storytelling. So now it's due on the mic. And I was thinking that it's really interesting that we all are bringing different scamming stories, because what I'm telling you guys about, it's a different type of scam, a ticket scam also, like Kayla, but mm-hmm. concert ticket, and the protagonist is myself. I never told this to anybody because it's kind of, I mean, of course, it's I felt ashamed about being scammed for a long time, but I hope that, like, after today, we all, like, you know, feel like you can get scammed at any point in time and it's not fully your fault. Mm-hmm. So long story short, it was just winter 2020, like last year. And we had my lovely Mac DeMarco, singer, very famous, kind of like shoegaze guy, love him, I'm obsessed, coming to Rotterdam. He was playing at Massilo, and basically I was looking for tickets, and this girly posts in just a group that I'm in, hey, like, I got this ticket for Mac DeMarco. The person that I got the ticket from has more. So also kind of her fault, not gonna lie, because I contact the person and then the person that she got the ticket from is really sketchy. So like I start like getting like bad juju from this person, was responding very weird. So I'm like, okay, you know what? I'm gonna send you half of the money because I wanted 3 tickets. And whenever you send me the freaking tickets, I send you the other half. So I still sent him around 80 euro, which is not that much, but also, I don't know, way too much to be scammed off of you. And turns out, like, I start talking to the girlie that gave me the contact of the other person. I was like, you know, girlie, like, this person, I just trusted her. But I was like, you know, like, this person is really sketchy. Like, can I see your tickets that he sent you? She shows me. I kind of scan it with, like, scanning app because there is a QR code or whatever. So it should say ticket or anything. Nothing comes up. So I'm like, girlie, I'm sorry. I think you got scammed. And through her, I got scammed too. So, yeah. So glad that we didn't just pay and get there to be in front of the door and be rejected, because those were not real tickets. And also, of course, immediately after, the profile page of this seller changed their name from like a lady to a like a man, an African man with African man picture and name. And I'm like, okay, I think I can confidently say that this is not a real lady giving me her extra tickets.
1: Oh my God.
0: Sad. Yeah,
1: so
0: thanks
1: horrible.
0: For support.
1: I feel like almost everybody I know, like, around me has definitely been like scamming, like, for like tickets or something.
0: Yeah.
1: Yeah, I know. It's the easiest way to like scam people, but that just sucks. You know, you're using people's emotion. You know how using people's attachment to like see artists and going out of their way to get there and then being rejected at a door, that just is so unfortunate.
0: Yeah, I imagine. Yeah, that's why like scammers like have, I think, a special place in hell. Like, yeah, really, I don't know, there's something particularly demonic about doing that to a person. I don't know.
2: Did you manage to end up getting to go to the concert or no?
0: Yeah, you know, I think I gave up because I was like, it was 2 days after, like, the concert was gonna be 2 days after, and yeah, I guess I was like, a little upset. So, first hand story, now everybody knows, but you know.
1: No, that's a good lesson. I feel like the least thing we can do is to tell these stories so that people know how to not engage with these kind of people, because otherwise we wouldn't know.
0: Yeah, right. And also, I think I bought secondhand ticket once before and it was all good. So I guess I had that good experience to kind of like bring me into the scam.
1: It should be good, you know?
2: I swear I've heard of people also just purchasing tickets through people that they like, not knew, but like had heard of through like Twitter. Because a lot of people used to be like, hey, this city, this day, does anyone have tickets? And of course, like fans of artists will be like on the lookout for that if tickets kind of go fast. And I swear I've heard people be like, yeah, let me send you this money. And then like there's no ticket to be found. It's like, oh no, it's not really your fault. It is like how you've been saying, Kayla, that you really want to like go see this person that you admire and that you have been probably waiting your whole life to see, and then somebody is just taking advantage. So it's not on the person who went into it with good intentions, you know, it is on somebody who is actually just willing to take advantage of you in that moment. So
0: yeah,
2: I don't think there should be a shame around
0: solidarity.
1: Yeah, I would say that there are sometimes like cultural gaps within things. Like I almost got scammed for housing once because I was still looking for a house in Indonesia and I was gonna come here, and then somebody was asking me for 100 euro to secure viewing, and I thought like that's just normal, you know. But then I luckily gave it to my dad, and then he was the one who doubted it, so shout out to dad for calling it out, because otherwise I would have paid like 100 because I thought it was just normal procedure that you pay to secure a viewing.
0: Pobrecita. And then they say that boomers don't know anything. Not in this case. Shout out dad. Yeah, oh my god.
1: No, it's and then, but it was just totally sus. Like I received an email saying this guy has to secure some money so he can travel from like London to the Netherlands. So I honestly didn't question it. Like I was in high school, so you know, still naive, and I thought like, okay, this guy's traveling all the way to show me his housing so I can be housed.
2: I swear I have actually like had an email like this. Not like they're coming from London or whatever, but I was also looking for housing and, you know, just emailing a bunch of people from different websites, like housing websites or Facebook groups, and somebody was like, yeah, this is the place, this is the location. Oh, but we are not in the country, we like travel a lot, so we would have to meet in person, and I would have to give you the keys, but I would need a deposit so that I know that you are for real about having the place.
0: I would so love to give you the key. I would love. For me, you would already have the key. You know, it's not I love you, but
2: I was like, okay, this is not real. I'm just not gonna respond to this. And I swear they emailed me at least one follow-up to be like, hey, are you sure that you don't want the place? Because and I was like,
0: Of course they insist. No, of course they insist.
1: Yeah.
0: And also, while you were talking about the NSYNC, something came to mind, because I wanted to tell another story, but maybe it wasn't that interesting. But have you guys like heard of Anna Delvey?
1: Oh my gosh.
0: In a way, like, okay, big shout out Anna, and also I highly recommend the documentary. Like it's not a documentary, it's like the fiction based on reality series on Netflix about her, because she was bad but also kind of diva, also kind of cunt in a little, like, you know. And also billionaires, but I don't feel that bad when very rich people get scammed. Like the NSYNC also was thinking like, pobrecitos, though they are like very well off, especially Timberlake. So, and like, have you seen how she went to, like, she had the ankle like bracelet, and then she just styled it. She was like putting, like bedazzling it and walking around proudly.
2: I've seen her literally post a video and she was like, oh, everyone's asking me how I'm putting on like tights with my ankle monitor on. And then she
0: tutorial.
2: Like, did a video. This is like actually, like, and this monetized. Is kind of funny and a little bit iconic, because it's kind of just like, oh wow, like, there's like obviously no remorse here, but also
0: fair.
2: It's just like the craziest story that you can like read about. I do actually think that it's kind of
0: It is definitely crazy. Sad for the friends that believe that they were friends and therefore like helped her in the name of their friendship. That's definitely sad. But for the rest, like her changing her voice to sound like her own German lawyer so that, like fund manager, so that if people would call the number, it was always her, just with a different voice being like, oh yeah, Hannah's fund is blocked right now, but you know, her trust fund is gonna be unblocked soon. So genius, con, diva. I don't know. I like her. But of course, don't do that, guys. Don't
3: scam people.
0: And I'm gonna play the third audio. It's the song. Yeah, the song is called Take That Money and Run from 1976. It talks about two young bandits and the detective pursuing them. It comes from the Fly Like an Eagle album. And it's from, actually, who's from, Kayla? Did you know when you downloaded the audio? I forgot the name of the band. Well, it's okay. We'll find it. Steve Miller Band. So I love the name. So the story is about Billy Joe. It's so America, I feel like. Billy Joe, he robs a house in El Paso. And Bobby Sue, his girl, escapes with the proceeds. They flee through Texas together and they are pursued by the detective Billy Mack. So that's the story, and I feel like it's very America.

0: So, here we are again. Yep. Yes, we are.
1: Coming back to the end of the show, I think it's been very fun to hear about these like stories that we all have and share. I think scams are more common than one might think, but there's a lot that we can do to kind of, I don't know, be aware. Just in general, I think it's been pretty interesting to see the different ways that this can happen to somebody. But again, like, Drew, I feel so bad that you're like, this is kind of like the first time I'm telling this because I'm a little bit like embarrassed. And I'm like, no, this is not your fault. Like, you know, as like literally the receiving end, like the victim of that, like you shouldn't be embarrassed by it.
0: It's victim shaming.
1: Yeah, it's like, it's not your actions that like are, I don't know, something that's negative. It's like the other person who would be doing that to you. But I think it's been nice to talk to you guys and hear about your experiences. And also the like stories behind the music is really interesting too. I think it's really fun that there is like this happening in the background that kind of results into like this output of energy and creativity kind of in music anyways. And I'm really excited if we hear more stories about this to kind of like go over them on our Instagram too.
0: Yeah, shout out. So true.
2: We're still collecting stories.
0: As I always say on IG, we were just talking about it while vibing. That we, not me personally, but I will add, but my co-host Cook with those stories and posts. It's so, I feel like it's so post like, post, I don't know, like apocalyptic, like the randomness and all the references. It's so deeply layered.
2: Post,
0: what
2: post
0: you guys
2: humor.
0: Do. Yeah, post humorist, post meme-istic.
2: I love it. Bring back troll. Trollololo.
0: Yeah, today that I was like, it's so ugly, but it works.
2: That's so funny. But anyway, this take the money and run. This also reminds me of the countless of times that I took things from Albert Einstein and didn't know I had to pay for them.
0: Oh, it's no. Totally
2: e.
0: didn't know. Oh,
2: e.
0: no.
2: Example, newspaper, like recently. I think this happened like embarrassingly recent that I was taking newspapers from Albert Einstein. I didn't know that you have to pay for them. Because I always thought that they've been giving away like free magazines.
0: Free
2: you know,
0: information.
2: Like, you know, like these magazines that's like out agenda and so you know you get these for free and they're really like extensive magazines, so I thought like okay, newspapers is one of them, and then little did I know I took home and then there's like a barcode with like the price tag on it.
1: Oh,
2: I'm like
1: no.
2: Oh well, nobody caught me on that, so their fault for not catching me.
0: Be but careful, Albert is no. On the way
2: to
0: your house to
2: you.
0: Currently.
2: Oh no, not if I catch them first.
1: Yeah.
2: Oh my god. Anyway, yeah. That was
0: anything to share, or should we let the music play? Maybe the Jamiroquai song?
2: Yeah, that was such a fun song. I love the godfather of acid jazz is making a comeback.
0: Right. Oh my god. Yeah, like kind of more Jamiroquai, guys. I don't know. Don't underestimate, because it's a gold mine up there. I know a girl who loves them so much, she went to like 6 concerts, I swear. Yeah.
2: Oh my god.
0: I can see that. I can see.
1: I
0: you
1: had
0: come
1: a
0: back
1: friend
0: to it.
1: That this past Halloween, that was his like costume, you know, with like the hat and the jacket and everything.
2: Yeah. Oh my god.
1: And he did end up going to the like concert, which I was like, this is like kind of perfect. This like full circle moment, like seeing that he had the costume that year and also went to the concert. I was like,
0: oh my god,
1: iconic.
0: Mm. Quickly talking about concerts. Kayla, what was the concert that you Cupcake?
2: I went to see Cupcake, yes.
0: Oh my god. Can you tell us for the people who don't know what that is?
2: Well, Cupcake is I don't know, she's a landmark on this earth. Like you can't live on earth and then not know Cupcake. Like, you know, every song you know on earth has a Cupcake rendition. You know, every song like Bye Bye Bye, there's probably like guk guk guk somewhere online. And it was so funny, practically my friend bought a ticket for me without my consent. And then I'm like, sure, but my friend, she's been obsessed with Cupcake since we were like 14. So this goes like, you know, way back. And then we were there last night having a mass moaning session, and then she was lovely. It was to die for.
0: Love it for you. So another shout out. Check yeah. Cupcake
2: check
0: out.
2: Cupcake, Cupcake, at Cupcake a Freak on Instagram.
0: This was As I Always Say. Thanks for listening.
1: Thank you.
0: We'll
1: Thank
0: you. We'll see you, not see you metaphorically, next week yeah. on Tuesday at 2 p.m.
2: See you then, guys.
0: Bye.
2: Bye. The random cupcake mention. Yeah.
3: First time we all together.
2: I know. Yeah, I was like caught up by like, oh, I don't know.

Being for

0: You say?
1: Yeah.
2: Oh, the whole time?

You're listening to Tectonic, a production of WFMU in Jersey City, New Jersey. Tectonic covers our shift to a digital future, exploring technology, how it affects us, and what we can do about it. And now, today's episode. Hey, everybody. Welcome to another episode of Tectonic. My name is Mark Hurst. I'll be your host for the next hour. Thanks so much for joining. The episode today is called Dystopia Roundup, Police Edition. If you've listened for a while, you know every now and then I like to do a dystopia roundup or a surveillance roundup, something of that sort to catch you up on the latest news as the surveillance state continues to grow and metastasize all around us. And recently there was a spate of articles having to do with police and flock safety surveillance cameras, which I will explain. But I thought it would be good just to check in with the dystopia that we are living in with respect to the police. And you'll hear in this episode, I'm not coming at this saying the police are the bad guys here. There is a kind of technology that is doing bad things to the citizens, and some police are misusing it, and other police are standing up and speaking out and saying this is bad. And you're going to hear stories on both sides of that. And I think this is important just to state at the outset that the surveillance that I am personally against is the kind of mass surveillance that puts all citizens under observation all the time. Surveillance that tracks people 24/7 everywhere they go and records, you know, everything about them, details of where they went and who they were with and other markers that can identify them and their habits and their likes and dislikes and associations. That is a surveillance state. That is dragnet surveillance that we really should not be building in this country. If you heard not long ago, I had a interview with Andrew Guthrie Ferguson, who's the author of a book called Your Data Will Be Used Against You. And that was about surveillance and the amount of data that is available to police legally with a warrant. It's very disturbing when you hear the depth and breadth of our personal data that is available to law enforcement with a relatively small investment of their time and energy to get a warrant. Well, a lot of our data is available to police without a warrant because we are all under surveillance when we drive. And that's what I'm against. It would be different if we were building technologies to, you know, identify the bad guys and follow the bad guys around with a warrant until we got the information we needed. That's the system we used to have. Law enforcement used to need to go get a warrant for any kind of, you know, phone tap or any kind of intensive surveillance. All of that is out the window now. We're all being surveilled as though we are criminals all the time. And that brings me to Flock Safety. This is a company that I have talked about on past shows, but good to review a little bit. Flock Safety has a number of surveillance technologies that they sell to law enforcement. Probably the most popular, the most widespread, is what's called an ALPR. An automated license plate reader. And so police departments all over the country are installing automated license plate readers all over the highways and byways of their cities, municipalities, towns. I mean, it's all over the country. And the way this thing works is it's set up on a pole, on a utility pole or something, and as your car drives by, because it's right on the side of the road, the ALPR takes a photo of your car and it gets all of the identifying detail. As the name ALPR suggests, mostly what it's getting is your identifying data of the license plate. So it can, obviously it can do character recognition on the characters in your license plate, and that goes into a database that notes where your car was and at what time. Now,

0: It'd be one thing if the police were getting a record of every car that went by one intersection in town, let's say. But that's not how this works. When police departments sign contracts with Flock Safety, they tend to have ALPRs installed in streets and highways all over the city. And what that means is that your car then is tracked from camera to camera to camera everywhere you go throughout that city. And it's not just you, it's your neighbor, it's everybody with a car. Anyone who drives in your city is being tracked everywhere they go. 24/7, these cameras never turn off, and all of the data that they get goes into a central database that can then be collated, analyzed, searched, tracked, you know, everything that happens with all of your data that goes into big data surveillance clouds is happening with law enforcement as your license plate data goes into this this database that's then accessible via a Flock Safety dashboard. So that's the problem that we're talking about. And as you can guess, there are some problems that come out of that almost inevitably. One of those is that the camera, as it's doing the character recognition on the license plate text and numbers, can get things wrong. I mean, this is using AI. AI is a predictive, probabilistic model. It's taking its best guess at what those letters say. And if there's any kind of weirdness around the license plate that maybe the camera wasn't expecting, it can easily get things wrong, as we've seen with AI systems everywhere. I mean, these systems do make mistakes. They do have an error rate. And that's one thing if you are, you know, filling in the blank on some silly limerick that you want an LLM to write for you. It's completely different if you're identifying what the system thinks is a stolen car and feeding that directly to police that may be a little too eager to catch the bad guy in that case. So that brings me to the first story. This is from Futurism, July 9, 2026. And the headline is, Flock Cameras Screw Up, Swarm Innocent Man with Armed Police. And so you can see from the headline basically where this is going, an innocent man wrongly accused and swarmed in a very scary manner with police. So the article says that the innocent man was an automotive journalist named Joel Fetter. He was test driving a Range Rover with his wife in Minnesota and was suddenly swarmed by armed cops. The police used four squad cars to box him in a coordinated maneuver. I mean, this sounds like a really... They thought he was a really dangerous criminal or something. They sent out four squad cars to box him in. And, of course, he had done nothing wrong. So he demanded an explanation. And the officer said, this is from the article again, they had been tracking him for days using Flock's AI integrated cameras, which had tagged his car as stolen erroneously, as it turned out. So his car was not stolen. He was just test driving this car. The article doesn't say, but I assume it had something to do with his job as an automotive journalist. And the story goes on to say that one officer presented him with photos taken by the cameras in the Flock app showing his vehicle plate. Listen to the plate number, 3410DTM. And he said, see, that confirms we have the right car, at least according to Flock. But when Fetter got Jaguar Land Rover, the company behind this vehicle, Land Rover, on the phone, the automaker said that the reported plate number was 3403DTM, not 3410DTM. And this is what apparently drove Flock's AI tech haywire. So basically, I think what happened here was that, and those on that particular license plate, the 34 is really printed on the license plate really big. The DTM is printed really big, but the two digits in the middle are much smaller. And that's what threw off the character recognition of this Flock camera. The camera thought that it was 03, but it was actually 10. And the 03 denoted a stolen car, but the 10 was a non-stolen car, but it didn't read that correctly, and so it fed that AI generated flag to the police, who then went and, as I said, four squad cars swarmed him, boxed him in. They had guns, the whole thing. And so it was a very uncomfortable situation for Joel Fetter, but it's helpful as a reminder to us that these flock safety cameras can make mistakes, and when they make a mistake, not if, but when they make a mistake, and the flag is sent directly to law enforcement, all kinds of things can happen. And we've heard in the news plenty of times over the recent years that that things can turn violent, and people can get hurt or shot. And so it's very dangerous to swarm somebody who is innocent with squad cars and armed cops based on the, as it turns out, erroneous reading of a AI-generated flock safety flag. I love that that name, flock safety. Did not keep Joel Fetter and his wife safe. But that's one example of where flock safety can go. What happens if the police, because in this first example, the police were just following the instructions of the AI, swarm this car. In a way, you can't fault those individuals. They were just following instructions. But you could certainly criticize the system that we have, but not those individual cops. However, what happens when an individual cop decides intentionally to misuse the data coming off of a flock safety camera or set of cameras? And that's what the second story is about. This is from a past Tectonic guest. His name is Jason Kebler, who's one of the co-founders of 404 Media, a site I like a lot. And this is from July 6, 2026. And the headline is, "Footage shows cop stalking woman he met on a TV set after surveilling her with a license plate reader." So here what's happening, this is from the Florida Keys, and this is, as you can hear in the headline, it's kind of a strange situation. A cop who works in Florida, I guess, was hired as a security guard or some, off-duty cop, a little extra cash on the side, working security at a TV shoot on a TV set. And this cop creepily decided that he was interested in one of the women there, an actor who was on the set, and so he kept going up to her and asking her for her details and trying to chat her up, and she repeatedly said she was not interested, and the other actors finally dragged her away and were just saying, let's get you away from that creepy guy. Well, it turns out that this cop is part of a police department that has access to a local network of flock safety automated license plate readers. And the cop then misused the flock safety dashboard that he had back at the precinct to track this woman, to see, because I guess he must have followed her out in the parking lot and saw what license plate she was, or perhaps he looked her up, just first name, last name, and did an association with the license plate. Straight into that, he's able to see all of her driving patterns, where she was, at what time, and as she progressed throughout the area. So he was watching this as a stalker. He's watching the dashboard day after day, and finally there comes a moment when he identifies the woman on the road right then in a place that he can get to if he hurries. And he jumps into his car, his squad car, and he's driving down. There's footage actually in the 404 Media piece. He's driving down, if you know the Florida Keys, there's that one highway that goes all the way down to Key West. He's on that highway, and it's a very narrow highway. This guy is just barreling down at top speed in order to catch this woman. In one case, risking a head-on collision with a truck that's coming in the other direction. But he was so intent on catching her, and he finally did. And so he put on the lights, he pulled her over to the side of the highway, and he goes up to, he leaves his car and walks up to her car, and she says something like, "I thought it might be you." I mean, how sad that she had a sense that it was the stalker. And so he says some creepy things to her again, finally lets her go. Now, the thing about these dashboards, the thing about being a malicious user of surveillance systems is that you also are being surveilled. And so he was swiftly caught and has been facing the consequences ever since. I mean, they saw who was using the system and they saw who he looked up, and there was dashboard cam footage in the police car of him going down the highway. I mean, it's all on record. And so he admitted to doing it. And I'm not sure what his professional consequences are going to be, but you got to hope that it's going to be strong enough that he's never going to have the ability to do this again. So that's what is at stake. In addition to all citizens being tracked all the time, in addition to the possibility of an AI making an error and an innocent person being swarmed, you have this third possibility of a problem where malicious cops can actually stalk exes or stalk people they're interested in for some reason. And hopefully the bad cop gets caught, but we can't be guaranteed of that. And in the meantime, innocent people are being harassed by these cops. Very scary situation, which, as I said, can lead to violence if things spiral out of control. All bad. Now, when we look at that third story, the woman being stalked, one possible response is someone says, well, the reason that was national news and the reason that was in 404 Media is because that is such an unusual case that a cop would actually intentionally misuse the Flock dashboard to locate and stalk a woman. I mean, that can't be a regular occurrence. And that brings me to my fourth link, which I'm sorry to say, this is regular enough that people have put together something called the ALPR Abuse Library. And I think this the ALPR acknowledges probably many of these are Flock Safety, but I don't think Flock Safety is the only company that makes ALPRs. But whatever the company manufacturing these things and distributing them to law enforcement, there is an entire library of ALPR abuses. And in fact, I can click on this link right now and I can read you some of the locations where this has happened. Milwaukee police investigating second former officer for alleged misuse of license plate reader database. Another one, egregious data sharing violations in Dayton, Ohio. We've got Richmond, Virginia. We've got Boulder, Colorado. We have Thornton, Colorado. We have Costa Mesa, California. We have Minneapolis. We've got another one from the state of Virginia. We've got Kansas, Idaho, Georgia, Florida, Wisconsin. You can go and you can look through this yourself. It's at library.kansas.watch. That's the URL. And you can go through this ALPR Abuse Library. I'm so glad that there are researchers that are cataloging these to remind us that this is not an isolated event, you know, a one-off of one cop who decides to go off the rails and stalk someone. But the problem, friends, is that Flock Safety cameras and other ALPRs like it are giving the police too much power. This idea of putting out mass surveillance systems, they tilt the playing field away from democracy and towards authoritarianism and a police state. And I'll acknowledge, this is not what the individual police necessarily have asked for, but this is the situation that we have provided for them. This society, this economy that's dominated by big tech has created the scenario where police have much more power to observe and surveil and track the citizenry than they ever have ever in history. And so, of course, it is going to lead to misuse and abuse. It's inevitable. When you give a whole profession 1,000 times more power than it has ever had in the past, of course there is going to be abuse. And of course, we are right to speak out against that and to resist that. By the way, I wanted to say that if you're interested in these links that I'm bringing up, they are all on the episode page. You can find the Tectonic website at tectonic.fm, T-E-C-H, tonic.fm, and find the episode page for Dystopia Roundup, police edition. There is good news, though, and that is there are some cops out there who look at this situation and say, we shouldn't have this degree of power. And it's really heartening that there are those brave men and women out there who are willing to stand up at professional cost and become whistleblowers and say, this is the kind of power that we have. We should not have this kind of power. And I want to play you an example of one former cop. This is a former cop named Noel Pichardo, who worked as a cop in Pawtucket, Rhode Island. And he posted a video which got shared a lot. And I want to play you the audio from that video. This is from June 27, 2026. And this link also is on the Tectonic episode page. And he talks about why he decided to speak out against flock safety ALPRs, these automated license plate readers, and why he claims he was forced out of the police department, out of a job, because he spoke out. I think this is a really important message, and I wanted to spotlight someone who's doing the right thing here, who happens to be an ex-cop. Let's hear now from Noel Pichardo.
1: Hello, everyone. My name is Noel Pichardo. I'm a ex-cop here in the state of Rhode Island. Well, I'm regrettably an ex-police officer. It's part of the reason why I'm doing one of the strangest things I've ever done, which is talking in front of a camera, in order to inform you all about a concerning trend that's been steadily rising in my state and other states across the country. So in about in 2021, 2022, my city, the city of Pawtucket, the police department I was a part of, along with other departments in my state, started quietly signing contracts with this new technology called Flock Camera. It's a surveillance system company run by a man named Garrett Langley. He's the CEO and founder of that company. Basically, it's a very sophisticated AI software that uses a camera system to track and monitor every vehicle that goes by the camera lens. You know, it doesn't require a violation. It doesn't require any infraction. It only requires movement. That's it. And it records the make, the model, color, bumper stickers, you name it, of the vehicle that goes by every single one of these camera lenses. They're quite discreet. If you don't know what they are, you won't be able to spot them out. They're basically put on utility poles at the main intersections in your city, if you have them. So to put it bluntly, you know, if you own a car, you're now being tracked. If I could put it plainly, for committing the sin of going to work. This information is shared city to city and even state to state without a warrant. There's no legislation governing this technology. Well, specifically referring to my state, which doesn't have any legislation governing this technology, even though it's been in use for about 4 years now. And if you're still watching this video, I'm assuming your temper is starting to flare up, because it's probably the first time you're hearing about this, which I think is the worst thing about this, in my opinion, is that you, the American citizen, was never notified about this innovation, nor its implementation. Your consent was never required, nor even asked for, or even thought about when your city government was putting up this new technology. For example, the chief of the Pawtucket Police Department, she was confronted by a local reporter on this very question of what gave them the right to put up these cameras without consulting the public. Her response was, so the criminals wouldn't know about it and avoid its detection. So there you go. That's their best argument about why they felt you, the public, had no right to know about this new innovation being put up in your city. So why am I in the situation that I'm in right now? Why am I talking to you? So when this innovation was first introduced in my city and many other cities in the state, I brought up a lot of the reasonable objections I'm sure a lot of you who already came up with in the first few seconds of this video, which is concerns about privacy, concerns about abuse, and concerns about transparency. Because I brought up all these concerns to that same local reporter that interviewed the chief of the Pawtucket Police Department, and because I brought these concerns to the government oversight committee at my state house, what I got for that was suspensions without pay. I lost my promotion to detectives. I had my character sullied, and all that eventually led to my resignation, which was forced on me. It wasn't my choice, but I had no choice at this point. After I resigned, I was asked to sign an NDA by my department, which I didn't even know was allowed in my profession, but maybe that's just a sign of my ignorance. But I refused to sign that NDA. And as a result, I've become unhireable in my profession. I can no longer be a police officer in my state because, you know, I guess you could say plainly, I'm a bit of a rat, if you want to put it that way. But I made peace with that. You know, I made peace with that. I can't do this anymore. I'm not naive. I know how the world works. I know that when you talk about issues that want to still be kept hidden, that the price you will pay for that is you lose your job. It is what it is. Other things have happened, but I promised I wasn't going to use this as an opportunity to rant, and so I'm not going to do that. And I don't share this to do the whole woe is me bit. I simply share to prove that some nobody patrolman from Rhode Island had his livelihood taken away from him for simply saying, hold on a second, for a technology that we apparently have nothing to worry about, and if you are worrying about it, it's because you have something to hide. The philosophy that this innovation is already grounded on is already proven to be rotten. It's grounded on this idea that you, the citizen, are first and foremost a potential suspect or potential defendant that needs to be tracked and monitored for your safety and for the safety of others. It's the same philosophy that the Soviets and many authoritarian states during the 20th century adopted, and we all know how that worked out for them. It's the same philosophy that the Chinese are currently adopting right now, and they have a similar surveillance system that they're using on their own citizens right now, which is even more egregious. And look, I get it. I want to use the tools that we have in order to capture the guy who steals your mother's car, the guy who's stalking your neighbor's daughter, or one of the guys that shoots and kills one of our young men in our city. I get it. But this isn't the answer. This technology is new, but the philosophy that it's grounded on is nothing new. It's actually quite old. And we've seen it echoed in the worst way throughout the 20th century in Europe, and I don't want it to repeat those same mistakes in our own country. So what do I want? I mean, who cares what I want, I suppose. If you're still watching this video, what do you want? I assume it's the same thing I want, which is to have these cameras taken down or have an intelligent conversation about them at the very least, which wasn't afforded to us before. We were just assumed to submit and go along with whatever our local governments decided. But what do I want right now? What I want right now is very simple. I just want you, the public, to know that these cameras exist and that they were put up without your consent. And I'm going to trust you guys to do the rest with that information. I don't know how many people are going to watch this video. It could be 50. It could be 500, 5,000. I don't know. I don't know how these things work. I don't have social media. But I have to try. You know, this is me trying. If you're looking to organize with reasonable, level-headed people who want the same things that you do, I suggest that you check out the website below. It's called deflocked.org. You know, they're a loose organization of people who don't want to punish anybody. They don't want to hold anyone accountable. They just want to speak with their legislators, speak with influential people in order to get these cameras taken off our streets. That's all they want. So if that's the type of people you want to work with, I suggest that you work with them because they simply want to go to work without being tracked just like you. And I want to add just one last thing. These requests may shock you, but first off, don't be mad at your local cops. You know, the guys who make 65 grand a year, a lot of cops in their unions, specifically the one that I was a part of, are fighting to keep their own health insurance. So I can guarantee you they're not the people responsible for this or even really care, to be honest with you. And this next request may shock you. Forgive your police leaders and your city council members, the ones who did put these cameras up. You know, I think us trying to focus on who to blame and whose job we're going to try to take away or what have you, I don't think that's going to be useful. So I say we just forgive them. And we just focus on what's really important right here, which is getting these silly cameras down and so we can move on with our lives. So if you made it this far, thank you. Thank you for listening. I hope everything I said was useful. And that's it. Take care.
0: And that again was Noel Pichardo from Pawtucket, Rhode Island, ex-police officer who claims that he was forced out or at least denied promotion and then he resigned because of being a whistleblower about the Flock Safety ALPRs, automated license plate readers. If you're just tuning in, by the way, you're listening to Tectonic. My name is Mark Hurst. I'll be your host for the remaining half hour or so of the show. I'm doing a show today called Dystopia Roundup Police Edition, and we're focused on the growing power of mass surveillance that has been given to police, to law enforcement, in part due to the proliferation of automated license plate readers, ALPRs, that are mostly provided by a company called Flock Safety, which, as we just heard Noel Pichardo say, are put on utility poles at busy intersections throughout a city, throughout a community, and are thus able to track the location of every single car. And he says this information is shared across different cities and across state lines. So anywhere you drive, anywhere, is going to be shared or accessible by all of the other clients of Flock Safety and in police departments in other states, other parts of the country. Another detail that he mentioned that I just wanted to underline is that it's the ALPRs are not just reading the license plate data. It's not just reading the letters and numbers, maybe incorrectly, on the license plate. It's also tracking the bumper stickers. So any identifying stickers on your car also go into the system. I think probably the design was, it's just one more way to identify this car versus that car. You know, it has some sort of a sticker on the back. But keep in mind, anything that goes into that database can be analyzed by law enforcement. And so you can see where this goes. If at some point the police state grows even more powerful, the authoritarian tendencies of the current federal government get even worse, you can imagine how political dissenters who have bumper stickers announcing their political leanings are more easily tracked and found and then rounded up by an authoritarian who may not like political dissent. You can fill in the blanks of who this could be and how this is all going to roll out. I'm just trying to point out that the technology is there. This mass surveillance network is there. It's likely there in your neighborhood, and it's tracking you. As Noel Pichardo said, and I quote, "If you own a car, you're now being tracked." And that's really scary, that the police have that kind of power over citizens. Again, go back and listen to the Andrew Guthrie Ferguson episode where we talk about how that's really dangerous for democracy to give law enforcement that asymmetric power over citizens. We were supposed to have protections of citizens in a democracy on the part of warrants that would protect us from snooping from the state. And now all of that is out the window. And as Noel said, many states don't have any guidelines or regulations about the use of ALPRs. So it's really scary. I'm going to follow that with some good news, however. Some police departments are looking at the data and the results from their Flock relationship, and they're saying no. And I linked to a TechCrunch piece from July 13, 2026, with the headline, LAPD, that is Los Angeles Police Department, lets contract with surveillance giant Flock expire, citing, quote, serious concerns, unquote, over civil liberties and privacy. And the story goes on to say, as the third largest police department in the U.S., the LAPD is one of Flock's largest government customers. Yet several major U.S. cities, in addition to the LAPD, have also stopped working with Flock, including Mountain View, California, and South Portland, Maine, citing privacy worries and concerns that federal immigration officials used the cameras to track people in violation of their local laws governing their sanctuary city policies. So I think you can see why the LAPD might be especially interested in taking a closer look at what Flock is doing. And so they let their three-year contract expire. So it looks like Flock is out of Los Angeles. I have read elsewhere, by the way, that even when some municipalities have let the Flock contract expire, the cameras are still turned on and Flock, the company, is still getting the surveillance data. Even though they might not be getting paid by the municipality, obviously the surveillance data is itself, it has some intrinsic value to a surveillance capitalist like Flock. And so in some places, I think there were further complaints that the cameras were still tracking citizens even after the contract expired. And so when I say Flock is out of Los Angeles, what I can say is that the LAPD has let the contract expire, but I don't know what that means for the actual cameras in Los Angeles. And by extension, I don't know what that means for the level of safety for the citizens and residents of that area as federal immigration officials. Let's just say it, ICE is still on the streets across the country. These are scary times, friends. And so we have to find the good news. A couple of recent guests have said that on the show. You have to look for the good news and grab onto that. And so I'll just say, as far as it goes, it's really good news that Flock's third largest contract, which is in Los Angeles with the LAPD, is now at an end, and may it never be renewed. Another place where Flock's contract was declined or canceled or allowed to let lapse is a much smaller place. This is Bandera, Texas. And again, our friend Jason Kebler at 404 Media covered this. This is back in May 2026. 404 Media covered that the city council in Little Bandera, Texas, voted to terminate the contract they had with Flock Safety for the ALPRs in that small community. And so that's also good news that Bandera, Texas got rid of their contract. Again, I can't say that the cameras themselves are gone, but at least the contract is gone. Well, the reason I'm bringing up Bandera, Texas, and the reason why Jason Kebler wrote a piece on this is that there was a really interesting reaction from one of the dissenting council members. That is to say, one of the council members who voted to keep Flock in town. Because I think it's important to at least acknowledge that there are multiple ways of looking at this. I'm certainly on the side of getting rid of mass surveillance, warrantless dragnets that are a danger to democracy, unfairly leave people open to errors, and all of the other problems I've talked about, and stalking. But I will acknowledge that there are decision makers who, for their own reasons, seem to like Flock Safety being in town. And so there was this one council member named Jeff Flowers who wrote to the local paper, the Bandera Bulletin, on May 13, something that he called the Bandera Declaration of Digital Independence. And I found this very amusing. I mean, it was a pretty clever little satire. Basically, he's saying, if you want to get rid of Flock Safety, why don't we get rid of all the surveillance technologies in town, which would leave us over 100 years in the past. And so let me read you a little bit of this, because I thought it was I don't agree with him, but I thought it was a pretty amusing counterpoint. To the citizens of Bandera, this is Jeff Flowers, council member in Bandera, who had voted to keep Flock Safety surveillance in town, and then he lost the vote. So this is his cry of frustration and indignation. He writes, "For months I have listened to the outcry regarding license plate recognition technology. I have seen the eye rolls, and I've even been met with Nazi rhetoric. The dangerous claim that believing in accountability and community safety is somehow equivalent to totalitarianism. Comparing a neighbor's desire for a safe street to a dark chapter of history is a classic case of comparing apples to oranges. It is a distraction used to avoid the reality of the threats our town faces today. Now, since the council has decided that we are the free state of Bandera, a place where the rights of a car thief or human trafficker to remain anonymous apparently outweigh the right of a resident to protect their property and the safety of their family, then we must go all the way. To ensure our historic county seat becomes the most traditional sanctuary in Texas, I have requested the following for the next city council agenda. Bullet: a modest proposal for digital device prohibition, a total ban on all cellular and GPS-capable devices for all operations within city limits. If we are to be truly private, we must leave our smartphones at the city line. Bullet number 2, a modest proposal for total surveillance abolition, both residential and commercial. This is a total ban on all outward-facing cameras, including residential doorbells, and all commercial CCTV or security camera technology. If municipal safety cameras are invasive, then no business or homeowner should be allowed to monitor the public. We will remove every lens in town. And bullet number 3, a modest proposal for total municipal and commercial decommissioning. A total termination of all internet services and electronic record keeping. We are going back to 1880. Paper ledgers and cash only. A history lesson. In the 1880s, privacy in this county seat was non-existent. When a stranger rode into Bandera, the marshal gave them an interview, not space. The livery stable registered their horse's brand, and the merchants watched their every move. Anonymity was for outlaws. Accountability was for citizens. But let's take Bandera back to 1880 properly. No double standards, no hypocrisy. If LPRs are unconstitutional and invade our right to public privacy, we need to be courageous enough to go all the way. I look forward to the Privacy First crowd showing up to support these bans. Just remember to leave your phones at home. That, my friends, was a great rant. I don't agree with it, but I appreciate the spirit that Jeff Flowers has brought to the Bandera Declaration of Digital Independence, which was printed in the Bandera Bulletin on May 13, 2026, saying, oh, you want privacy? Then let's take it all the way. Ban all the smartphones, ban all internet, ban all cameras, and go back to paper and pencil as our only record keeping. I love it. Now, apart from the modest proposal, the Jonathan Swiftian kind of stuff, where he's obviously making a ridiculous argument in order to make a point, let me try to pull out a couple of the interesting counterpoints. He's saying that what did he say? Anonymity is for outlaws. Accountability is for citizens. So basically he's saying the reason we have these flock safety cameras is to keep an eye on things, just like we did in the old days when the livery stables would check the horse's brand. So in a way, he is drawing a link back to 1880, ironically enough. But he's saying we got to keep an eye on things because the bad guys are the ones that we're looking out for. The good guys have nothing to worry about. It's another version of the old argument that we've heard over the years. If you have nothing to hide, then you shouldn't be worried about surveillance. And this is where I have to apologize to Jeff Flowers, but we do have to bring up, as Noel Pichardo just did, that the 20th century did do some experiments on that very idea, both in Soviet Russia and in Nazi Germany, using mass surveillance in order to keep the citizenry in check and to snuff out any designs on democracy. The very fact of surveillance changes the tenor of a society. If Jeff Flowers wanted to do some reading, I have plenty of articles and books to recommend to him that make this point. And let me just say, hundreds of past interviews here on Tectonic of guests, you know, journalists and researchers and other experts in surveillance talking about the intrinsic danger of mass surveillance on a society, especially one that purports to want to be democratic, as opposed to a country like China, where, you know, everyone lives under the Chinese Communist Party. Everyone kind of knows that's the deal. You don't speak out, and hopefully you don't get dragged off to the camps. and people just kind of live their lives. Things are different here. We have aspirations to be a free and open democracy, although that is looking less and less likely by the day because of things like this mass surveillance from license plate readers. So I think Jeff Flowers is wrong, but I do appreciate him writing such an entertaining piece in the local bulletin. So this is where we're at. If I can just summarize, because we just have a few minutes left. We've got mass warrantless surveillance that treats all citizens as criminals. We have AI-generated analysis that is larded down with mistakes, errors. You can call them hallucinations if you want, but AIs do make mistakes. And this is a high-stakes environment where you're going to have police cars swarming someone that the AI told them to go get. That is a very dangerous situation and honestly should never happen. That should never happen, that an AI's mistake swarms cops around an innocent person. Then we have the beyond those AI mistakes and mass surveillance, we have the possibility of stalking, where a cop uses, or anyone who has access to the Flock dashboard, maliciously uses the data to track and stalk someone and then harass them or do who knows what with that data. That should never, ever happen. And that is happening fairly often, as we heard from the database from Kansas that I talked about. And then we have someone like Noel Pichardo, an ex-cop, who, while he was a police officer, stood up and said, hey, this is wrong. The public needs to know about this. And he gets punished. So we have whistleblowers getting punished. And then we get to citizens. And I want to tell you a story from the Tidewater area of Virginia. This is an area that I know fairly well. And this is from Suffolk, which is in the Norfolk, Portsmouth, Virginia Beach area. Suffolk was right in there. This is from June 27, 2026, from a Portsmouth news station called WAVY. And the headline is, Suffolk man accused of damaging Flock cameras and said they're unconstitutional. So there was a man charged with damaging more than a dozen Flock safety cameras in that area around Suffolk last year. And when he was caught, he told the investigator that the devices were, quote, unconstitutional and a violation of his and others' Fourth Amendment rights. And that, I have to say, is totally correct and a correct reading of the Fourth Amendment and a correct legal analysis. He is correct, correct, correct. Now, as for the vigilante action of taking it upon himself to damage or destroy Flock safety cameras, I'm not going to weigh in on that because that's illegal, and I'm not going to be on air recommending anyone to take any illegal actions. But I just want to point out that at least one person in Suffolk, Virginia, turned vigilante because he had enough of the mass surveillance and he wanted to do something about it. Then he's, of course, arrested, and his name is Jeffrey Sovereign, age 41. The story says he faces 13 counts of destruction of property, 6 counts of petty larceny, and 6 counts of possession of burglary tools, according to charging documents. So I don't know what the sentencing possibilities are here, but it doesn't look good. I know he had a crowdfunding campaign that got some interest from citizens who wanted to help him mount a legal defense. But this is another problem that we have in the society when law enforcement is signing contracts with a company that does mass surveillance. When you have citizens starting to rise up, the citizens themselves are at risk. I mean, in this case, of course, doing something illegal. But if you've got whistleblowers at risk and citizens at risk, and you have victims of erroneous arrest or accusation because of AI errors, and then you have citizens, mostly women, who are being harassed and stalked, you look at this and you say, this situation is not good. We should do something about it. And I don't have an easy answer for you. This is often the moment in the show when I ask a guest, when I have a guest, what do you think we should do from here? now that we're all thoroughly depressed and terrified. And usually what the guest says at this point is, go and find your community. Go and join a community. Working as a community, we can make things better. And so, for example, we've heard about the resistance against data centers. It's not one person going vigilante against the local data center. It's a group of citizens going to the county meeting or the zoning meeting or the city council meeting and asking tough questions. Similarly, I think the opportunity for us as citizens is to make our voice heard, find a community, and collectively make our voice heard that we would like the Fourth Amendment against unreasonable search and seizure to actually be honored, to be followed in this country, rather than trashed as it is being right now. And I'll just give one more plug for my interview with Andrew Guthrie Ferguson, talking about how the amount of data that is accessible to law enforcement in contravention to the Fourth Amendment of the U.S. Constitution. We talked in some detail about that. Go back and listen to that interview if you're interested in more. But I'll just say, this is the sort of work that we need to do. The final story I want to read for you, really quick. I only have a couple minutes. This is from the Bay Area News Group, July 7, 2026. It has to do with police, but this one is not about Flock. This is about Google. You know, Google has these self-driving cars called Waymo cars. We should really call them Google Waymo. To remember, anytime you get in a Waymo, you are being surveilled by Google. In the same way, if you use Google Search or Gmail or Google Maps or a Google Android surveillance phone, you are being tracked by Google. And so what happened in this Google Waymo car? This is in the Bay Area of California. The story says that two 15-year-olds allegedly were in a Google Waymo car and drinking alcohol and shooting water beads from a toy gun. I guess that means a water gun, as they rode around in the driverless car. Okay, so I'll agree, bad behavior. 15-year-olds drinking and harassing people from the car is not good. I'll agree with that. But the reason I think this made the news is for what happened next. Google Waymo stopped the car in a parking lot and notified the police, who then arrived and detained the teens. So, now this is just one case, of course, of two misbehaving teenagers, but do you see where this leads? If you get in a Google Waymo car, you're being tracked. And if at any point your behavior, your words, or your data, maybe it's tracking what you're doing on your Google surveillance phone, anything you do, say, mutter, type, listen to, anything that you do in that car can be tracked. And if it runs afoul, either of Google or of any of Google's government partners, the Google Waymo car will deliver you straight to the police. And you can see where that goes in an authoritarian society where two, let's say, political activists who are dissenters from the authoritarian regime have a conversation in a Google Waymo car, and all of a sudden, the Google Waymo car is no longer going to their chosen destination, it's going to the precinct. That's the world that we are headed into. That's the dystopia that we're headed into. Because of the asymmetry of power that big tech has conferred on law enforcement, which is unconstitutional as well as being unethical and unfair, and I'll just warn everyone, unsustainable. That's the world that we are headed into. So find your community and make your voice heard, because we really do need to do better than this. Until next time, friends, I've got some homework for you. I want you to avoid Apple, abandon Amazon, forget Facebook, and whatever you do, friends, get off Google. And I thought we could go out, speaking of all this automated nonsense that is threatening us, there's a fun song by Burning House called Turn Off the Robot. Let's hear it now. I'll see you next time, friends. And don't be too worried. We're going to get through this somehow. Just find a community. Find a community. Find a community.

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Later in the programme, you'll hear two of our Radiophrenia commissions, by Isabel Stragliati and Alessandro Bassetti. But first we present I Came to Crete to Die, by Stephen Jones, an audio collage documenting a road trip along the northern coast of Crete. At its foundation is a battle between driver and passenger for control of the car radio. It also includes recordings of a Greek unemployment benefit office, a Greek Orthodox church service, a travelling potato salesman, numerous musical performances, and recordings of daily Cretan life.

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Oh, my God.

0: You've just been listening to I Came to Crete to Die by Stephen Jones. Next on Radio Free New Redux, we present Nothing Here Now But, a tribute to Eliane by Isabel Stragliati. Eliane was Isabel's stepmother. Last year, she died as a result of Alzheimer's disease. In this piece, she explores radio's potential to evoke memory, disorientation, and memory loss. Using tapes of Eliane's favourite songs and other memories, sounds, texts, asking, in the end, is there anything to remember at all?
1: Party. How was the party last night, Jean?
2: Really great.
1: Oh, what a pity Amy said it. What made it so great then? What is the food or the main?
2: The food, of course.
1: Now, come on,
3: Jen.
1: You never get excited about food.
4: Ayant perdu toute mémoire, Amyosotis s'ennuyait. 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Myosotis sans souvenir.
1: I am

0: Do you want to think of that?
1: Oh, very well then. If it's that noticeable, I suppose I'd better tell you about him.
2: He wrote me, "I will have spent my life trying to understand the function of remembering, which is not the opposite of forgetting, but rather its lining. We do not remember, we rewrite memory, such as history is rewritten."
3: La mémoire est un processus fragile et particulièrement sensible aux interférences.
4: Personne ne le réveille, 8h.
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0: I remember the rooms where I was born, the little window where the sun came peeping in at the morn. I never came a wing too soon, nor goes too long a day, but now I often reach the night. I bore my voice away.
5: L'oreille, elle filtre les bruits. Elle filtre pour se concentrer sur un bruit, sur un message. 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
7: Hey, you. You have a car?
8: Yes, I have a car.
7: Can you take me?
8: Where are you going?
7: At home, at my mother's.
8: At your mother's? To do what?
7: Well, it's because my mother is waiting for me.
8: Your mother?
7: Yes. She's waiting for me because she wants me to take care of the little ones. And she's counting on me.
8: But how old would your mother be?
7: Could be. But why are you asking me that? I want to leave. I have to take care of the little ones. I want to go.
8: I can't, I'm sorry. Your mother is dead.
7: No, she's not dead. I'll know.
8: This is where you live now.
7: No, it's not our home here.
2: Les traces de tous ces sons entendus se sont donc recouvertes et brouillées dans la mémoire, comme font des centaines d'empreintes de pas au même endroit dans la neige ou de pneus sur un chemin de terre.
8: This fleeting memory, I cannot find it anymore, but if I can remember it, I could also convince myself.

The advantage of a bad memory is that one enjoys several times the same good things for the first time.

0: But what about your plans for the future? Our house in the country, apple tree.
1: The wishing well. Mm-hmm. Mm-hmm.
2: Past and present.
0: Past and present.
2: Past and present.
3: Sampling is a kind of virus of the memory, something which enters the memory and makes something new. It is a new idea, a memory without a brain.
0: Hello, is that you?
4: I'm not 20s, I'm not 30s. 3 months ago I was 40 years old. 40, 4-0.
5: My grandfather, whom she cared for, had at this stage nothing special. Cheap songs filled with people looking back at several years living with Alzheimer's disease. Listen's versions of traditional Irish folk songs,
6: that of a far-off past,
5: were dreaming about old flames
3: and long-lost position to take care of himself.
5: A strange and familiar mix of riotous drinking songs and landscapes living in an isolated farmhouse about four miles away from some village.
6: We would listen to the CDs, and often the sea was literally wide, but sometimes it was the nearest town.
5: Little more than some shops over a small, cheap stereo on the kitchen table, more ambiguous than miles plotted on a map.
6: Sitting in a school strung along a single street, my parents' favorites were the ones where he would sing along.
5: In the kitchen with my grandfather,
6: I couldn't help but sing without any care for accuracy or consistency, struck by the resonance between two different aunts a few minutes up the road. So while she was joining in whatever line occurred to him, usually experiences of exile, the emigrant and the amnesiac, in hospital, we would all take it in turns to keep on during the chorus and sing at whatever pitch as the bass grew more distant and foggy in his mind. An eye on him had a rota of district nurses who felt right in that moment. The layering of his voice, gradually disappearing over some unrecoverable, would visit twice or three times a day to handle the thin and surprisingly high professional horizon. The songs became more important, and there was more intense care work, so there was little for us to record. They were a link with that past, themselves often a record of foreign life accuracy that did keep him company while he listened to the performances, replete with stage banter and audience country, even as they dramatized the experience of radio.
3: Getting up every now and then to throw some noise was incredibly beautiful. You could almost lose it.
6: It is impossible to overstate just how unimaginable the depth of the muscle memory passes in such a situation. His memory loss had a combination of melody and lyric. Really, the most remarkable thing worsened significantly in the previous 12 months and was about the song he remembered.
3: Now he would neither recognize nor truly even recall where and how those memories came into his kitchen. He knew they were inscribed so efficiently
6: and
3: in the
6: And smoked his wife, my father and my aunt, in the most frequent back rooms of small pubs.
3: The long Sunday of regular visitors, but everyone else was hit on afternoons with only the radio for company.
6: Missed or lost entirely in the deep quiet of loneliness, many of the songs were, of course, about the old age and loss.
3: There was not much to talk about.
7: Le temps effaçant les traces précises, l'oubli, fonction involontaire du psychisme, modifie le souvenir.
8: That look in your eyes says you must have met the man of your dreams. Don't you want me to tell you that? Don't you want to tell me about him?
0: Oh, very well then. If it's that noticeable, I suppose I'd better tell you about him.
3: Je me souviens de ce mois de septembre à Delhi.
9: Oh,
6: a piece of chalk to follow the contours of what is not, or is no longer, or is not yet.
5: Un trait à suivre les contours de ce qui n'est pas ou plus, pas encore.
6: The handwriting each one of us will use to compose his own list of things that quicken the heart, to offer or to erase.
5: L'écriture dont chacun se servira pour composer sa propre liste des choses qui font battre le cœur, pour l'offrir, pour l'effacer.

In the modern world, we do not have a real understanding of the mind. Most people think of the mind as being merely thoughts and emotions, but these are simply the appearance of the mind, not the true nature of the mind itself. Imagine a sky, empty, spacious, and pure from the beginning. Its essence is like this. Imagine a sun, luminous, clear, unobstructed, and spontaneously present. Its nature is like this. Imagine that sun shining out impartially on us and all things, penetrating all directions. Its energy, which is the manifestation of compassion, is like this. Nothing can obstruct it, and it pervades everywhere.

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6: Coco.
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1: Ici.
8: Between August 5th and 24th, I was in Vico Barone, Italy. Between August 21st and September 1st, I was in Milano, Italy. On September 2nd and 3rd, I was in Marseille, France. And between September 4th and 8th, I was in Paris, France. On September 9th and 10th, I was in Porto, Portugal. And between September 11th and 14th, I was again in Marseille, France. Between September 15th and 20th, I was in Venice, Italy. And between September 21st and October 2nd, again, I was in Marseille, France. Between October 3rd and October 10th, I was in Taipei, Taiwan. And between October 11th and October 15th, I was in Marseille, France. On October 16th and 17th, I was in Bologna, Italy. And between October 18th and 22nd, I was in Marseille, France. Between October 23rd and 27th, I was in Lyon, France. To this day, the project continues.

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3: I do daydream. I've been hiding in dreams as many years as me have been fears. Creating cute stories where everyone is well. The real life had scary smells. I've been hiding in dreams as many years as me having fears. Sometimes to project, sometimes overthink. Sometimes to fly or date the star. Some of those dreams are real now.

0: after sharing mostly music and chat. Join Finley J. Hall whilst he's out on the road. The name of his show is Life Down Low.
1: MC26, all racers, please gather here.
2: I'm here with
3: Erik.
4: Svensken.
2: Erik the Swede.
3: Yes.
2: Erik's participating and I'm participating in the Nordic Cycle Messenger Championships 2026. How are you feeling, Erik?
3: Feeling pretty well, pretty good. My bike is like, it's like a chill.

0: Rider.
1: Yes, the Rider. The Rider is great, I think. Very well adjusted. Much better than the bike. Hopefully.
0: Well, good luck, Eric.
1: Thank you so much.
0: I see you on the race course.
1: Yes, the race course.
2: I can't wait for the breathing sounds in the podcast.
0: The breathing sounds.
2: And the paper.
0: I'm with Herman. Herman, how'd you feel?
3: I feel quite shit, actually.
0: Why?
3: I'm ready to race, because it was late yesterday. I'm here to represent Oslo and Norway. And we're doing a bike race. Play some tunes. Roll the tunes.
0: You suggested Ski Mask.
3: Yeah.
0: Dial 274.
3: It's nice and high-paced. Other than that, there's also Aoki Takamasa. We listened to that when we went home from the city yesterday. We biked really fast. Listened to rhythm variations.
0: Okay.
3: Really, really nice.
0: First Ski Mask, and then that one.
3: Yeah.
0: And we got to start the race very, very soon.
3: I don't think I would listen to Ski Mask now, actually. It's too dark.
0: Someone else was telling me about this album that was based on a chess game.
3: Really?
0: Yeah, it's called E2, E4.
3: Oh, that's cool.
0: And maybe I'll play a track from that.
3: Yeah.
0: That's what we'll play while we're waiting to start.
3: All right.
0: Okay.

0: Are you confused?
1: Okay. 30 seconds.
0: This is too hungover too.
1: Are you ready? Hurry up.
0: How are you feeling, William?
2: Overwhelmed? Or I'm feeling I know I'm gonna get overwhelmed. That's the feeling I had. Anticipation of overwhelmed.
3: Yeah. Oh, I think they actually have like proper boxes.
1: Yeah, I mean, it's maybe one of
0: the
1: things.
0: Yeah, they do.
2: That's
1: and then we say.
0: Is that, that's not the way, that's the HQ.
3: Oh yeah, that's warehouse on the side.
1: Remember to have fun. Let's go, go, go, go, go.
0: Oh yeah. We're going, we're going. We have got a bit of paper on our bike that tells us what we got to do. I guess so. Everyone.
4: It's so complicated, I've never seen anything like this before. I thought it was gonna be like text or something.

0: This was not the advice I was given. The advice I was given was plan out and then follow the plan. Three. But where's three? Is where?
1: So confusing.
0: Okay, we're at checkpoint number three now.
2: Yes, Finley, come on. Yes. Yes.
0: I got some stamps. 3 to 2. Which one's 2? We go to 5. Okay. Okay, I think I'm gonna play a little bit of a faster paced song now. I'm gonna do a bit of the racing, and then when I'm on a long straight, I'll check back in. Okay, I'll see you back soon.

0: All right, we're kind of doing this as a team now, it seems, which is quite nice.
1: Hello, here please.
0: Oh, thank you. Two, we go to eight now.
2: Yeah, it's not optimal.
1: Why?
0: Do we have to go this way?
1: This one's eight, isn't it?
0: Eight.
1: Yeah. Hello, one there, please.
0: Thanks, sir.
1: Dude, I think we should do nine.
2: Not four.
1: Nine.
0: I'm doing nine.
1: You're doing four? Wait, this one's nine, no. Can I have one here, please?
2: Yes.
0: No, it's fine. Okay.
1: Oh, bollocks.
0: What? It's kind of crazy. It's a bit more intense than I thought it would be. But at the start, everyone's kind of was all together. And now everyone is sort of split up as they decide to do different things. So basically, there's different checkpoints. You get a manifest and you have to
1: go between them all.
0: You have to get a stamp on your bit of paper and you have to tell them where to stamp it and stuff. So it's basically a big list of numbers with arrows going between them. That's the checkpoints. So you have to say, okay, I go to six, then I go to seven, then I go to one. But they're all kind of mixed up. So you have to work out what the best way is to do and how you combine different jobs and stuff. So it's simulating a bike courier's day in essence. Okay, here's some more music. I'm gonna just tune in and get on with it a bit, I think. So, okay, I'm gonna go to the warehouse, get a package, I think. Okay, wish me luck.

I spilled water on my manifest. Oh no. It'll dry off in the on the bike, hopefully. Right, so I got to start at 7. Then I'm gonna go 4, Stockholm, 3, Oslo. 3 is Copenhagen. No, 3 is Varberg. Okay, if that doesn't make sense to you, it's okay. Because it's basically just orienteering, but on a bike, and you have packages and stuff to deliver. That's what's going on. Here's the situation. Yesterday, we arrived in Gothenburg. That's where I am just now. And I'm feeling better now. On Thursday night, we slept kind of outside. We did camping. It's sort of like around the back of a scout hut, just without a tent and stuff. But that was fine. Anyway, then I woke up and I felt really ill. I think I had food poisoning or something and I threw up. Okay, just need to focus a little bit. I went the wrong way. Okay, I'm going this way. I threw up. That wasn't very nice. I felt pretty rough. Anyway, then my eye swole up. Saying all this, it sounds like stupid. But this happened. And yeah, basically, I think I had some kind of allergic reaction or some kind of intolerance. But we press on. And now I'm in the Nordic Cycle Messenger Championship right now, as I'm recording the show. It's pretty cool. I never done a race like this before. Last year, the race was held in Malmö in Sweden. Before that, not sure about next year. Hopefully it's gonna be, maybe, in Oslo. So, I asked people what music they like to cycle to. People in the Cycle Messenger Association. They gave me some suggestions. So you already heard a few, and a lot of them were given to me by Guru. Hey, Guru William. That was William, I just passed him there. This guy Seb, who I met, he's an English guy but lives in Copenhagen. Shout out to him. It's quite cool, man. I've not really been part of this scene before, so it's nice to meet lots of people that you never met before, you know? It's like a meet the crew. There's a lot of people from Denmark, from Copenhagen, and some from Gothenburg. We're 12 from Oslo. Apparently last year there was only 4 from Oslo, so I've been given a big box to carry, and I got to park the bike, run to the checkpoint, get a stamp, and then run away, go to the next checkpoint. So, okay. I'm getting kind of sweaty, it's very hot. It's like 26 maybe, it's full sunshine, and you're cycling around very fast. But it's nice, you know, not complaining, just describing. I gotta drink some water and play some more music for you. Maybe we'll play one of my favorite cycling tunes, Moonshake by Can. You probably know this one, but I love it, cycling around to this one.

0: delivering a package to HQ now, small parcel. Hoi! Squeaky brakes. Could I drop off a small package here from, it's from Stockholm.
1: Oh, sure.
2: I'm getting tired.
1: What do you want to stamp? So I would like
0: to, here, please.
1: Here you go.
0: And could I pick up a medium?
1: Sure.
0: Please.
1: What do you want to stamp?
0: Here, please.
1: Of course. This is medium.
0: Thank you, sir. The medium's an envelope. And where does it go? It goes to 5, which is Oslo. That's... Oh. Ah! Okay, I'm going to 3 now, which is where our friends are stationed in Varberg. I don't actually know where Varberg is, I guess Sweden. Next song. Maybe we'll... Hello. Maybe I'll ask the people. Wow. You all good? Yeah. Are you traffic guard? Yeah. Oh, yeah, yeah. Oh boy!
3: Hi, hi, hi, hi. Finley, Finley, bike on the yellow.
0: Oh, bollocks.
4: You want it?
0: There, please.
4: How are you?
0: Good, mate.
4: How's the radio show?
0: It's good.
4: Are you recording?
0: I'm recording now.
4: Okay.
0: You want to say, you want to suggest a song?
4: The one I mentioned before, Drongo with Padde.
0: Padde.
4: Good racing song.
0: This is Drongo with Padde.
5: Fuck, I'm so...
0: I'm going. Okay. Okay. This goes to Oslo, which is 5. Oh, yes. Other way.

0: start my lunch too. That's okay. Which one do I give you? I'm not allowed to look at it over lunch. It's 10 minutes, right? So 12. 12, 12. Thanks very much. It's lunchtime now. They got the most delicious coffee here. The base is sort of out of the roastery and shop, Cafe Raven. It's a coffee roastery. And they've got this like filter coffee or coffee in a big thermos. Usually that's kind of okay, but it's absolutely delicious. It's like the best coffee I've ever had. Okay, it's lunchtime now. I'm gonna strategize and give you another song maybe. Would you like that?
1: Okay.
2: I'm in the middle of my sandwich. But here it goes. Work by Sully. Banger. Bike banger.

0: What even is my plan right now?
1: Ah, fucked up, right?
2: Oh, okay.
1: Okay. Yeah. 3 seconds. Yeah. But I just go there, I don't have to bring anything or... I just go, I just take this, I don't have to have like...
3: You can't go that way!
1: Okay, thank you.
0: How you guys stand?
1: It's too damp.

You just heard Happiness, Happiness by Alexis Joy. Hey, I'm so out of puff. This is insane. Cycling over the bridge again. I've gone over this bridge like six times. And it's very hot. I'm starting to get a bit out of breath now. And the tunes are really coming in handy. That was Happiness by Alexis Jordan, suggested by Guru once again. Big shout out to Guru. Next up, I think someone, I can't remember who suggested this one, OQBQBO or something, Sprout. If you can't tell, we're doing like dance, big dance anthems here. So maybe you're cycling too. And if you are, then thanks for tuning in.

My call sign is Damage. It says Damage on my thing. Ha! 45 minutes and I'm gonna complete this manifest. Then I'm gonna do, then I think what I'm gonna do is go and finish the warehouse tasks, which is delivering packages. My bike's not the fastest. My legs aren't the fastest either. So it's kind of hard. That's the challenge. It's good, I like it. It's like problem solving as well as just fucking going flat out on your bike. It's like my two favorite things. All right, 45 minutes left, 40 minutes left. Obviously, the show's not gonna be another 40 minutes, but I'll play a song, do some races, and then we'll come in for the end, see what's happened with everyone and how they found it. Here's another tune, I kinda, maybe some John Hopkins. Yeah, some John Hopkins. I'm feeling some kind of bit of trance vibes. Okay, see you soon.

0: My head is fried, it's so warm. Big ups to all the cycling crew. You're listening to Life Down Low on Radio Worm. Yeah, boy!
1: I just have to go to Helsinki. I gotta do like two there. I don't think I'm gonna finish that.
0: We'll try. Bye!
1: Got ages yet.
0: The final half hour.
1: This guy's got a plywood bike.
0: Fucking crazy.
1: I forgot the box.
0: Hopefully I finished all the stuff. But we've only got like 25 minutes left or something. And I'm a bit destroyed, to be honest. It's quite hot. I can't think of music, so I'm gonna just play something dancey after. I'll put it in after. Okay, hope you enjoy. Wish me luck.

0: Oh. Oh, bollocks.
1: Just put it through. Yes, yes.
0: Okay.
2: Come on, damage.
1: Come here. 15 minutes left to live. 15 minutes.
0: I think I can do it.
1: Unlock your bike,
0: I don't need it.
1: Go on, You never know.
0: Aldebraski! Okay, I can do it. Come on. 9-1 package.
1: Yep. Yes.
0: Thank you. Oh, sorry. Später. Okay. 7. 7 to get a large, then back to the warehouse. I got 10 minutes. It's gonna be tight, but I can do it. I gotta go this way. I got this way again. Last push. Come on. Let's go.

0: Big one, please. Stamp, please. Thank you. Why did I take such a long lunch break? Fuck. Final sprint. Come on! 2 minutes. I need someone at the warehouse, please. Here you go. Finished.
1: Number 7, my big box.
0: Oh no. Fuck, dude.
1: Too much.
0: Too much.
2: Yeah. Good job.
0: Man, I fucking did it in time and everything.
2: Amazing. Okay.
0: I did 2 manifests. Oh, yeah. Or 3 manifests. Smashed it. What did you do?
3: Extremely bad.
0: Yes, man. Fucking hell, I wasn't going to make it at the end.
4: Oh, it's like the salt. You can taste the salt off your face.
2: Yeah.
0: Herman. Yeah. How did you do?
5: I continually fucked up just in every way. First thing is just completing the tasks in a completely wrong order. And then also, as I said, I don't think my shape in the beginning of the morning really helped me out. But it was very fun though.
2: It was
5: very fun.
0: I was loving it, especially at the end, like getting really hyped.
5: Yeah, it is. Yeah, when you know that you're soon done with it. If you arrive later now.
0: You get docked points.
5: Yeah, I think so.
0: Did you enjoy that, William?
3: I was a little bit frustrated in the start. I was just took me a while. I think I had to go past halfway mark before I kind of felt I figured out. But I think I did a bad thing. I did like my second manifest, whatever, was like these sponsor names.
0: Yeah.
3: And then I always had to like check so many times.
0: It's hard, that one. I didn't even try that one.
3: I'll take this as experience, and I think the next one it's going to be a whole different thing.
0: Yeah, I don't know if I would make a radio show during the if I did one again. It kind of slows you down.
3: Out of breath.
0: Okay, I'm going to check out and cool off a bit, and then we'll have like an ending ceremony or something. Thanks for joining me on the race. Good job, Herman.
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0: This has been NCMC 2026. Thanks for listening. Life Down Low is made for Radio Worm out of Rotterdam, the Netherlands. We're going to watch Norway versus England right now. Allez!
7: Where's your bike?
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7: Roo!
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Thank you.

0: That was Data and her piece After Image. And now we're going to hear Nayari Castillo and Hans-Holger Rutz with their piece Invisibilities.
1: 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Peace, yes, I know it sounds difficult, but today is what I want. It's what I dream of, tranquility, peace, and dreams. Regeneration, regeneration, regeneration, regeneración, regeneración, regeneración, regenerida. Today I will talk about my childhood sky from a place on the edge of the north. Ein Ort, am denn der Himmel so aussieht wie hier, wie dieser hier, ja, ist auch der Norden. I am from the north of the south, still and always the global south, of course. I say, the sky there looks like the one here. But pristine, deeper, brighter, but pristine, deeper, brighter, but pristine, deeper, brighter. Full of violence sometimes, but also hope. At least that's what I remember, because you see, now, here, I also belong. Here, I am also at home. Hold an anti-patriarchal method for finding balance. So dear, here I am not giving you a secret from the global south. You have it too here in your ancestral knowledge. Just need to listen. Read, read, read, Caliban and the Wish.

0: tree, the three sisters.
1: By reclaiming this occult knowledge to evolve ancient and unblinded ways of relating to nature, offering truly subversive positions for existing attuned with the surrounding world.
0: Part 4, Calling the Ancestras. During November's 2025 New Moon, I witnessed the opening performance of the exhibition Kipu here in S-Median Kunstlabo. Now we are broadcasting from the same space and the same exhibition where the performance took place. The exhibition is based on the ancestral Andean technology Kipu. And Kipu, or the Kipu, is a complex system of geknoteten Schnuren, das vom alten anderen Kulturen, in besonderes den Inkas, zur Aufzeichnung von Informationen genutzt wurde, primär zur Zahlendarstellung im Dezimalsystem, aber möglicherweise auch für phonetische Nachrichten und verschiedene Erzählungen. The exhibition consists of a gigantic kipu, where the artists connect also and receive surroundings through a sort of antenna. In the performance, oracle reading of a kipu, oracle lesson eines kipu, Constanza Piña Pardo y Melissa Liguilar presented a contemporary ritual immersing the public in what they call vibrational energies floating as ghosts and cosmic powder of the kipu. This performance was a powerful and subtle call to the resistant capability of this kipu and the masterful materiality. These weave structures were used thousands of years ago by a civilization so advanced that created a codification in the form of a closed system of knots. In weave archival devices, a system of telling that today, not being fully decodified, despite a strong insistence. The kipu is in essence a resisting device, as the artists call the power of the intelligibility as a resistant force to be incorporated with them. To do so, they perform in Spanish, giving to the mainly German-speaking public a check for opening other senses. The piece operated on the level of sound elements, producing a composition based on the interaction with the copper wires and the wool, while acting upon the public in a different manner. Those that could understand the words, Spanish or Romance, enter a particular...
2: That was an excerpt of the piece Invisibilities from Nayari Castillo and Hans-Holger Rutz. Now we're gonna hear Kipu meets Resonating Sculptures from René Hofmüller.

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1: Ground control to Major Tom. Okay, yeah, it's running. Excellent. Thank you so much for having me, and thank you for everybody who came before me. But alas, we're going to begin our third route of the Intergalactic Delivery Service Celestial Express. In charge of logistics and the microphone is me, MC Carrier. And in today's route, we will be sending broadcasting postcards addressed directly to the universe itself. Drafted by members of the audience from these and previous editions, complaints, wishes, concerns, prayers, messages with the sole purpose to decay, to blend and to unify with the background static of the universe. So why don't we just let's give it a spin and hear them as they brave into the evermore.

Bleeps and bloops, bleeps and bloops. These are no beats. This is no music that I have generated, but this is reconfiguring the messages that I receive from the audience, the postcards, the letters, and the scanned version just becomes digitalized and rearranged into sound data. All right? These bleeps and bloops, they were originally pioneered during the original space war back in the 60s. It doesn't matter if it was the Soviets or the Americans. Same difference, army suits everywhere. What we're doing here is that we appropriate their technology, we appropriate their militia, and speak to space, intimate, free of conquest, free of control, a sonic hug, an embrace, and yeah, sometimes a little bit of bitching as well.

today's delivery approaches the final end of at least this side of the bargain, we at Celestial Express have nothing but our gratitude, all right? Be it today or whatever amount of time it takes, rest assured that the messages broadcasted today will meet their final destination. A place where there is no other option but to become. So, if you want to join for the next routes, stay tuned and we can broadcast your messages as well. Yours truly, MC Courier, with you now, but far away soon.

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1: We step into John Comfort's watery installation. We drift between rooms, washed by sounds and sights of sea.
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1: We transmit to one another, room to room, warning, announcing, anticipating.
5: Catalán,
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5: 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Hoy he aprendido que los
7: micros. El canto número 4.
8: This piece of work and resistance for and the endurance. The guitar is a symbol of tradition. Oral tradition creates a dialogue. Figure from the diaspora.

0: But there is which is an act of this particular pigment of blue is also used in Africa for the sacred places. It was used for shrines and sacred statues.
1: Signals cross. They interrupt. We don't know who's listening.
2: Nobody's home at the moment. Hello? Pick up, please. Pick up the phone, please.

It was waiting for me when I got there. It was waiting for me when I left. It was waiting for me when I showed up. Piège.

She was waiting for me. I was waiting for her. There was waiting going on while we were showing up, sitting down, coming back, and going over.

0: Ja. A question mark. Welcome to the Upside Down Protocol, a bi-monthly radio show on Worm, Radio Worm in Rotterdam. This show talks about improvisation, and it particularly talks about improvisation done by women. And sometimes it talks about improvisation done by women of an older generation and improvisation done by women of a younger generation, looking at how each is influencing the other. When I called Denitsa Dikova, with whom I will be speaking today, to ask her if she could mention or name somebody from a previous generation that she was influenced by, she said, "You know, I've just been making my own way." So I said, "Well, I love what you do, so let's talk about it anyway." So the kind of hint thing we decided to do today is that when I ask her a question, she has the right to throw the question right back at me because I'm kind of an older generation than she is. So welcome, Denitsa.
1: Hello there. Nice to meet you, Catherine.
0: Nice to meet you too. Thanks for coming. Thanks for not coming. Thanks for being on the phone.
1: Yeah, I'm here upside down and ready to answer your questions. But first, let me close the door.
0: Okay.
1: I am closing the door. And I am sitting down in a room far away from you. But at the same time, I'm opening space for our conversation in improvisation, instant composition, or whatever people want to call it, but being in the moment, right?
0: Exactly. And that room that you're sitting in, where are you?

0: Exactly.
1: Here
0: Yeah.
1: and now.
0: Yeah.
1: It has a brown color, four walls, and a ceiling. It's funny that the ceiling is gray, but it's a nice, if possible, warm gray color. Yeah, I'm in Bulgaria, not so far away from you. We are never far away from each other, right?
0: That's right.
1: Yeah, because we are moving space and we are moving time, so the feeling of being in distance disappear. And for me, it's always fascinating that for just a second I can feel that we are never losing each other in life and space and time, because improvisation is constantly talking about space and time, no? And perspectives.
0: It absolutely is. I am constantly, as you know, and others do too, that I'm just constantly blown away by improvisation. I just think that, there was a time when it became everything that I did, even every day of my life was improvisation. And now I'm thinking maybe I should plan a little bit, just a little bit, where I'm going to sleep tonight, for example. But
1: Yeah.
0: yeah, I think that the some people could say that everything we do is improvisation because we don't actually know what's going to happen. But I think you can get better at improvisation, either improvising your life or improvising your performance. And so the surprise of it, I love being surprised. And I think that that's what improvisation gives me on a regular basis is, oh,
1: Yeah.
0: wow. And then you go, what can I do with that?
1: Yeah, exactly. How important the questions are, right? Because through questions, we are like following a path or following our ideas to discover something. And we can constantly ask ourselves questions, right? And what a beauty it, we have to ask questions and to get to know the world around us better. But at the same time, after asking so many questions year after year, it's so nice to just let go of all these question marks and feel the spirit of the work, the spirit of being alive, the spirit of being a human being moving freely from the soul with the body that we have, right? In the space that is our world. I'm
0: And you're,
1: always
0: sorry.
1: no. I am always fascinated with being a human and being a human that can move and that can move principles and that can move ideas, and rediscover our nature.
0: And you do that mostly, your entry into improvisation is through dance, is that right?
1: I think my entrance is always the thought. It's always the way I feel at this exact moment. I think dance and the moving body is just a higher consciousness. So what I actually do is to step out of only the human brain perspective and to connect deeply with my soul. And that's where I enter the right space and the right spirit to improvise, because I'm really interested in the way how our life function. And I think what the improvisation is showing is that there is a lot more out of our human body perspective. And once I go to improvise, I connect with the higher spirit that I have. And with this, it's a very short movement. It's just like a breath, and I'm there. It's just like I twist something in my brain and I go for it. I trust a higher sense that I have deeper inside of me. It's something like meditation. It's something like transcending information from somewhere else. Is giving up yourself to something else. Ooh, spooky, right?
0: Good spooky, good spooky.
1: It's a good spooky, yes. I love it because I really feel like I'm not the Nitsa anymore. It's funny because through our life, what we have as most important is it's our name and our human being with the concept that we have today, right? But to improvise, I think we should enter another space. We should give up a little bit the name and the person we are.
0: Absolutely. I think that's true of probably everything that we do in life, but we have been so focused in this modern time on the individual and maybe even the couple, perhaps. And both of those, I think, need to be not necessarily erased, but kind of the edges rounded and the edges softened, and allowing ourselves to be completely affected and integrated into something that is so much bigger than we are. And that, for me, I agree with you. When I arrive on stage in front of an audience, it really is just, there's nothing to do. I think that's the other part of it that takes us out of our current kind of, sorry, I have a mouse in my throat this morning, but it takes us out of our current kind of way of organizing the world that we have to be useful and do stuff. And I feel that it's easy to get stuck in that in improvisation because we feel like we should show something. But the click that I have in my head is when I say, I don't need to do anything. I need to just be here.
1: As we are now, here.
0: Mm-hmm. Yeah. And my room isn't brown. It isn't gray. I'm in a house with an A-frame roof, white. And I'm in the Pyrenees Mountains in the south of France.
1: Can we close our eyes for a second? All
0: sure.
1: Of us? You and you and you over there. All of us that we are listening. Space. Listen to your space for a second. See where the thought is going through this space and farther away and farther and farther. See the colors and the shapes. See the vibration and the consciousness that is coming. Isn't it beautiful? We are changing our state of being. State of being.

0: So you are improvising with your body, with your stopping your able-bodied mind, stopping your Denitsa mind, stopping your identity. And you say that you can get into it with a simple breath, which is lovely, and I think is reminds me of the idea that we don't need to, sometimes we don't need to meditate for hours. We need to just be there.
1: Probably stopping is not the right word for it, because to stop is to cut myself, and if I cut myself, I'm gonna be dead. I'm just trying to transmit, so I'm allowing everything I know to pass through my perspective as Denitsa. So basically, I'm giving all that I know and adding something else with it. Otherwise, it can be seen from the audience, and also it can be seen from me. I'm just connecting. I am putting another layer over me, but this layer, it's not coming from my ways of seeing life as Denitsa, but I'm adding to this another perspective that normally I don't understand. It frustrates me. Or I get angry because it's so much bigger or higher or not understandable that I just need to let go and to allow it to be through me, you know? That there is a difference. I'm not giving up myself, but it's like I'm making myself a ground for something bigger. For me, the moving body and the dance and the instant composition on stage is a language, but it's a language that we don't know. So I'm trying to listen what is coming outside of me. I'm letting it in, and through movement, I'm learning this new language. And my work on stage or in the studio is to get to know this language. So I'm learning a language that is, it's not the language that we know. It's like an ancient language or something that needs to be like a code that I need to understand and transcend it to humanity, you know? Maybe it sounds crazy, right? But it's beautiful when it goes through the body, the sensation of it, and the feeling that it gives me. It's really beautiful because it moves me farther. It gives me a direction to continue, but not in a straight direction, but to continue following what is coming. And I think that's the beauty of life, right? This makes us feel alive. Something that you don't know, something to question, something to come back again and again to rediscover and to analyze.
0: Do you feel like when you move from one improvisation or one instant composition to another, let's say a month later, that there are elements of the language that you remember, or is it a new language every time?
1: It's a good question. This is a really a good question because I think both goes together all the time. So we are constantly repeating things and we are constantly adding something new because only the concept of yesterday and today is something new, right? So we are constantly doing both things at the same time. How
0: Well,
1: about you? What do you think about it?
0: my good turn back. I am very aware of parallel moments, parallel lives, parallel things happening both for me and for other people. So this expansion of space and time, so that it's not a linear thing that one thing follows another. For me is very much helped by my improvisation practice, and makes in a very simple way, it makes my heart get bigger and larger. And when I feel like I'm connected to something much, much bigger than just that act that I am doing or that performance that I'm in, or even, you know, that egg I'm peeling, the sense that I have from improvisation is really, as you said, a connection to something. Sometimes it's really physical in the sense that I'm looking forward, but I feel as if I've put my mind a little bit over to the left of me. It's often to the left, actually. I kind of feel like I lift it up and I set my brain or my thought patterns a little bit away from my body. I don't know if it's emotionally or intellectually, I kind of disconnect from it and let it flow on its own and watch it. I'm not actually watching the disconnected mind, but I'm watching something bigger and just letting it happen. There's no kind of attachment. There is an attachment to the outcome, but there's no danger. I think that's what it's kind of like. There's no danger, or there's no, in French we say enjeu, which is no, what would that be in English? I don't know.
1: Funny, very nice that you can describe one thing. It can't be described in another language, you see?
0: Mm-hmm.
1: Or it's difficult to be described in another language. So probably in improvisation it's the same. We are receiving something that it doesn't need to be exactly translated or understood from our human brain. Because normally we are used to understand whatever this means, something that we observe outside of us, right? And that's always a problem when people go and see a show, right? They want to understand it. They want to understand it with the rational brain. But what we have to do is to let go and understand from the heart, from the spirit that we have inside of us. That's how we have to look improvisation, with the senses, not with the brain.
0: Not with the what?
1: Not with the brain, not with the... Yeah. With the understanding that we have in the mind, but with the heart.
0: When you said brain, I heard blink, which is a lovely, blink is what you do with your eyes, you know, and not listen to the blink. I thought that was a really good one. Nice. Just to let people know who we are, I'm Catherine Carey. I'm the host of the Upside Down Protocol. And I'm speaking today with Denitsa Dikova. Both of us are improvisers, or we work in instant composition as both a life practice and a performance practice.
1: Yeah. You know, maybe 5 years ago, getting deeper and deeper into this concept of improvisation and instant composition, one day I thought that I have to call that I'm working in the craft of immediate creation. I was always searching and wanting to put words the way how I understand what I do. And the closest I get, it was this, a craft of immediate creation. Because I think the people that are working in this field of art, probably once or twice, they met the problem of what improvisation is or what instant composition is, because they are terms used in the dance language, and the understanding of it, it's not changing so much through time. But the knowledge of this field of art is growing. There are more and more people wanting to know how to create a performance life out on stage, right? And for me, it's very important that we make our own definition of what we do. because I think this is an art form that is very alive and it's changing constantly and it's flexible, and it's not possible that also it's difficult to name it and to put it on a frame. Well, we want to frame something that it's unbelievably huge and big, and it's changing like with the blink of an eye, right? A blink, blink, blink, blink, blink.
0: Blink, blink, blink, blink, blink, blink, blink, blink, blink. Yes, and I think that it is something because of that, it is considered dangerous in the sense that it allows people that both do it, listen to it, watch it, be part of it, apply it in their lives. It allows people to turn things upside down, to look at things in a different way, to redefine words, to ask that new words be created. One of the things that I have found really strongly in the last couple of years, if not longer, is that we just don't have the words to describe the vast capacity of the human being to be something other than just a, you know, a cog in the wheel of the world economy or the patriarchy or any other word that we want to put on the present state of the world. And I think that what is so wonderful about improvisation is that it brings an absolute joy to how I interact with the rest of the world, because there's just no, it's dangerous because it eliminates danger. I don't know if you know what I mean there.
1: Very nice. It's dangerous because it eliminates danger. Beautiful. Yeah, where is the danger? Actually, well, the danger is to frame it, right? To put something in a frame. That's the danger, because you afterwards you have to prove it. This is a room with a warm gray color. You have to prove it.
0: Right. And it's square because it's easier. Your room is square because it's easier to transport square pieces of sheetrock on a truck or on a train or on a boat than it would be to, you know, bring in bricks that you could make a round room that wouldn't, you know, put you in a box.
1: Exactly.
0: And all of this seems, this kind of pressing to make things easy or reproducible or expected, or all of that is, for me, is such an economic thing. We somehow convinced ourselves that change is something not to be welcomed, that we should know where we're going to wake up. We should know what to expect for breakfast. We should know, you know, how things will be. And I can understand sometimes the desire for some kind of fixed sense of something once in a while, but we have pushed that to a non-art form in our society of everything is, you know, I'm not the same person that I was 5 minutes ago. And people say, well, that's not possible. They want you to be the same, but in fact, we're not. We can only work with what we are today, and the grumpiness that we have, or the sweetness that we have, or the anger that we have, or the calm that we have. And that's who we are in the world today. And I think that's, in a way, what the craft of immediate composition celebrates is like, whoa, I don't want to go out there, but I'm gonna. So what am I going to do when I get there?
1: Yeah. I think what instant composition or improvisation or immediate creation gives is that, in a way, pull us back towards the beginning of something that starts. All the art forms that life and people in life organized or did is like putting everything in certain rules and how to say it?
0: Constraints?
1: Yeah, probably, yeah. But in instant composition, it gives us the freedom, as you said earlier, the freedom to come back to our first beginning. right? Where all the concepts start to be born. So basically, it's a step backwards towards the beginning for me. And with this step backwards, we are making up progress because we are giving to ourselves the feeling of freedom and the feeling of opening up more possibilities, right? And that's the beauty of it, like to allow yourself to propose different concepts of life.
0: And I love that idea.
1: And it's all about life in the end. Like listening our conversation now and our interest, I think both of us, is like because we are conscious human beings and we want to know more about life. And in life, what we have at first is movement, right? It's the feeling of life, it's movement, it's vibration, it's something that is constantly burning with desire to know, to grow, to transform. Yeah. And this is instant composition. The spark of life.
0: Well, and something that I really like to think about is that life is not a choice. And that sounds very much a strange thing, but I think that we are lived by life. We are, obviously we can make a choice to end our life. That's not what I'm really talking about, but the force of life, much like the force of love, and I'm not sure that there's a difference, but there might be, is immense. And it's not just in us, it's through us, it's back through us, and it's larger. It almost, maybe it's the connecting energy tissue between us, but that impulse, that heartbeat, that breath, that tree, that opening of a flower, that falling tree, the river running by, all of that is life. And that is why all of the connections between different life forms are so important, and where I think through improvisation, through immediate composition, you can step back from, you know, as you said, step back into something, the primordial beginning. I love that word. I don't know if you've ever heard this phrase, primordial ooze.
1: No.
0: but it's in a, I think it's a biology term that said life force started out as kind of this goop, you know, primordial, yeah. The first. Goop, you know, so we get to go back and goop. Maybe we should, instead of calling it instant composition, we should call it gooping.
1: Wonderful idea.
0: Yeah, I love it. And I'm reading a book called After Buddhism, and it does exactly what you said. The person writing it, whose name is escaping me right now, is Batchelor, Stephen Batchelor. He said that in order to construct a Buddhism for the future, we have to go back to the very beginning of it. We have to go listen to the conversations that were happening when it first started, before things got jammed together, fixed, set up, you know, books published, walls built, you know, all these things that limit our capacity for imagination and play. And we just have to go back and look at, well, what was the original intention? And the original intention is to recognize that we are all we are a life form. We are with our, as you say, our wishes and our desires and our investigations and our difficulties. But we are so much bigger, and we're part of so much bigger things. And for me, improvisation, the act of doing it, is the act of giving up on the square room.
1: Yeah. It's all connected with the belief system, right? All that we are doing, it's a belief system.
0: Mm-hmm.
1: It doesn't matter what we do in life, but I think the moving body, the dense body, it's probably the closest action in life to understand where we are, who we are, what are we doing here. Probably the closest feeling to this first boom, it's the dance body, because we let go of concepts that are conscious ideas, but rational conscious, and it connects us to higher level of us. Actually, you know, Catherine, I was always fascinated with these questions, who we are, why are we here, and what are we doing? And probably these were the first question I asked myself. And then I met dance, then I met photography, for example, then I met all these concepts. And in dance and in photography and in all the rest of art that exists, they're the simple questions, who we are, what are we doing, why are we doing this? And just art gives us the freedom to understand our true nature. And all the questions I ask myself while I'm searching what is instant composition, they are the same questions all the people in the work ask themselves. Why are we here? What are we doing? It's exactly the same thing. And it's a joy to enter the studio and to connect with your body and deeper into the body. And I think it's really a healthy process for all of us to connect with our dense personality inside, to close our eyes and to see deeply what moves me through life, what gives me the feeling of freedom, what gives me the wish to open my eyes and have my day, and how to walk through my day. You know, I think really movement is unbelievably big and huge and important for our society. And to touch the ground without shoes, to let our bodies to the floor, to scream, to take decisions without really thinking, and understand that there is a thinking process anyways, you know, all this is super beautiful for me.
0: And it's very clear, you know, it's just one part of our existence. But when people protest against the society that we live in, they're called movements. You know, they're making a movement, or it's the movement for liberation, or the movement for this, you know, intersectionality or something. And I think that everything that we do, even if it's rest, is meant to allow movement. And how you slither through the day, how you slither across the floor, the laughter that comes from the public after you've done something funny on stage, all of these, it seems as if movement is what is permission, and permission to break out of carcasses, break out of shells, break out of expectations. That's why I call the show actually the Upside Down Protocol, because the idea is that you become subtle and supple enough to look at a situation, turn it upside down, and react differently than you might have in the past. And you're always looking for those opportunities, those breaks in the status quo that allow, it's not even allowing change, because for me, change happens anyway. It's allowing yourself to be comfortable with it. And in order to be comfortable with change, you have to be able to move.
1: Yeah. Yeah. If we take an instant composition piece and we look at it from outside, what actually see, what we see there? We see what you said just now, right? Many choices that we are giving a chance to many choices to exist, to be there, right? The differences. And probably all these differences are just there at this very moment. And probably they are not connected. Probably one action, it's not connected with another action on stage, but it's there, it exists. And we give space, all these choices and movements and creations to exist at the same time, right? That's the beauty of instant composition, that we are giving time and space all to exist together, not in a conscious order, right? At the same time, putting them all together on stage, we are creating something bigger, something not understandable from us, right? Because probably they clash and probably they are not synchronized, but again, they are in harmony.
0: And it's so interesting how it's so hard to find improvisation performances outside of studios and small spaces, because our society is so based on, I want to know what I'm going to see. I want to know what I'm going to sell to the public. I want to know what I'm buying. I want to know what you're going to do. And that's so contrary to life. You know, can you imagine asking a tree, how big are you going to grow tomorrow?
1: Yeah, probably that's why we have to meet in different circumstances. And sometimes I feel like really instant composition bases are important for all of us, right? To meet people personally and give them like 5 or 10 minutes of your understanding and change something very small in their everyday life, you know. I really think that all the concepts in this art form are important for the humanity to remember that we are much bigger and we exist in a concept that is huge, that is farther for all that we think is important, like in politics and society questions. I mean, we have to remember that we are one thing, that we are united, and that we are creating life, and life can be bigger, life can be much more interesting, and we can be more spiritual human beings.
0: And it's really, it's really about, I don't know if I want to use the word permission, but it's because that even if you're giving yourself permission, it's as if, you know, the rest of the world isn't. But the permission for joy, permission for mistakes, permission for falling down. They say when somebody's walking towards you and they slip and fall, often people will laugh. I know I do. The person watching will laugh. And the reason that the person laughs is not because it was necessarily funny, though it could have been, but was because your mind has already got the person next to you. If they're walking towards you, they're already beyond the present moment. It's already like, okay, that person will be here in 0.7 seconds and then we'll go to lunch or whatever. And the laughter is your body almost, it's a movement within your body that says, oh, that's not what's going to happen. Mm-hmm. I already had gotten the thing figured out, nailed it to the wall, wrote it in a book, published it. But in fact, life had another idea. And I love that. And that is a lot of what, you know, instant composition is for me, is that, you know, it's a letting go of expectations. Even though what I find interesting is as a public participant, as a person looking at a performance, I often see what's happening in the body of the performer. And I think that sometimes the people watching, if they're fully participating, know what's going to happen next in the body of the performer, even perhaps before the performer knows. Have you ever experienced that?
1: Yeah, many times. And I think I was always fascinated when I was observing a body that is, it's difficult to describe this. It's just a feeling. It gives you a feeling of something else that you don't know what it is. A brilliant, I don't know how to describe it. I mean, it's really where your conscious is at exactly this moment. And then the body moves through space completely different than moving with the knowledge of a dancer, of a dance body. I don't know how to describe it. It's just a feeling. It's a sensation of movement. I like to observe this kind of body that gives me the depth of existence, but not, it's not making me feel how this person moves. Am I reading the movements, where they go? Am I reading the idea of I'm going to take this decision or that decision on stage? No. I think I really like to observe people that are connected with themselves. and this changes completely the way they are on stage and the way they are in life, because afterwards you speak with these people and you see that they have another way of looking at life, you know, another perspective. And that's why they are strong on stage. And because again, stage and life, they are connected, and it's very important to be able to speak with the people that you admire, right? Because we all admire somebody's work. And I think it's very important to admire, but not to follow. This is where the conversation started, right? I think we all have to be conscious of our own decisions and our own ways of making art, only because we have it in our own experience. I think the experience is what is important in life. Only then we can make, we can create. But the other thing is trying to copy and trying to make something similar. And this doesn't have power in life. The power comes from our own experience. So I think what is the most important is to be connected with yourself, with your roots, with your memories since you are born, with your family, with your friends, with the country where you live. The country, probably many people, they leave their countries, they go and live abroad, to be connected with yourself in this transformation in life. All of this means something, and we put it on stage and we give it to the audience. This is what I was saying earlier, that we have to put our ground, our human ground, as a base, and then we have to take more information and just add it and let it go and let it be. But of course, we have to be curious. We have to be constantly asking questions and curious.
0: Well, that's absolutely wonderful what you just said. Thank you so much. And it's kind of, it's not necessarily a conclusion, but it is getting near the end of our time. Yeah, how can I say this? Well, very thankful that you, the seriousness with which you take this. I think that the word improvisation has taken on, they're doing it, you know, they're just improvising, you know, as if it's something bad. And so many words I find have been turned to bad, especially when they're good words. and so, you know, like love has gotten so restricted when it's absolutely so large, and value, what, you know, what something's value is usually whether you can trade it or not. And I think the value of kindness, for example, is not something that can be traded. It's something that is just so large. So I think you've touched on, the beauty of the movement of life. Is there anything else that you would like to add before we close for this time, this conversation?
1: Well, I like the feeling of opening space in these silences in between you saying something and I saying something. And in between, there is a lot of space. And in this space, I feel all the people that are listening to the radio station. And I want also to say thank you to all these people that are listening, because they are part of this conversation. And this is also an instant composition piece where we all meet our ways of looking at life, searching life. And that's how we also levitate and put our human conscious brain outside, farther away. So I just want to put more attention into these silences in between the words, because this is where we are and where we create instant.
2: quiet.
3: So stillness, so silent, so still.
2: Quiet.
0: Thank you, Denitsa Dikova, from Bulgaria today. Thank you all for listening. This has been the Upside Down Protocol.
4: I've been waiting all

0: First of all, you have to take off the screws.
1: Which one?
0: Well, the one under the antenna is not really important, so you can leave it there.
1: This one?
0: Yeah, take off the one in the corner, and the other one is below the batteries.

Yeah. Now you grab the box with two hands and try to separate the two sides. You see now on the board, there is another screw right in the center. Great. Now you can flip the board and put back the batteries. Nice. Now you are in front of the green side of the circuit board, and with your crocodile you should try to make contacts between two specific points of the circuit. Well, now you can turn it on. Cool. So the first point is next to the volume wheel, normally the third or the second contact, and the other spot is next to the jack output.

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0: if you use the one is not now, the sponsor is one, right?
1: This was the

J, 2, 8, J, 2, 8, J, 2, 8, J, 2, 8, J, 2, 8, J, 2, 8, J, 2, 8, J, 2, 8, J, 2, 8, J, 2, 8, J, 2, 8, J, 2, 8, J, 2, 8, J, 2, 8, J, 2, 8, J, 2, 8, J, 2, 8, J, 2, 8, J, 2, 8, J, 2, 8, J, 2, 8, J, 2, 8, J, 2, 8, J, 2, 8, J, 2, 8, J, 2, 8, J, 2, 8, J, 2, 8, J, 2, 8, J, 2, 8, J, 2, 8, J, 2, 8, J, 2, 8, J, 2, 8, J, 2, 8, J, 2, 8, J, 2, 8, J, 2, 8, J, 2, 8, J, 2, 8, J, 2, 8, J, 2, 8, J, 2, 8, J, 2, 8, J, 2, 8, J, 2, 8, J, 2, 8, J,

Love you.

Hi, hello. Hi, everyone. My name is Queenie. I am coming from Brussels today, and I will be playing and performing a small poem about the internet and about meeting people on the internet and playing games on the internet, because I love the internet. I will also put a link to a website in the chat, because if you want to follow along or catch up, it's also nice to get like the text, and you can like visit it later. There's also all the sounds and everything. Okay, so yeah, let's begin, and thanks for listening.

rules of an infinite game are quite clear. But if you're new, please take a seat without any fear. So, first, the character you go for, it is nothing more than what's described on its character sheet. Then, the levels. The levels are gained through missions. They serve define the character's strength and fame. And when it comes to fights, well, fights are moderated to randomly judge whether an attack or a parry is possible. The game is text-based. It takes place on a chat. It's a story we're writing together. Our actions and thoughts are in italic, and off-game conversations are in brackets. Everything's different on an infinite game. Voices get dragged and dropped. On the servers, players hunt down stories, and the plastic edges expand way beyond, floating in space. But now, I'm gonna ask you to pan in, fully, to take it. Because here, in this world, this conversation, this road, we both slowly perambulate. They both slowly perambulate. Soaked down around the waist. One of them pours a spell from a flask. They sit. They're about to share sips. We see one of them eye the pale moonlight. How's it at home? They're far from there. They hold the stars, shrug their shoulders, and look down at their game and goals. So, here we have them. They're called Kent and Otis. Kent is no longer queen, there's been some change, but Otis won't be. A never worn out kind, an excellent night. This is walking to the Queen's Nest, and Kent, she's looking at her dedication with admiration. Never loved him like in any royal settlement. This godhead, this champion of popular shame. He was so obsessed about power, he saw it all through a great magician. He started a war, hundreds of soldiers. But she felt quite alive when she heard this Madalensa. The bolt was ripping through her skin from head to toe, leaving her with a crown to let roll down the floor.

stepping out a bit. Because of all the lives she had lived, Kent was and is, like many of them, the quiet kid no one notices. When she climbs into the machine box, she leaves her parents outside at the dinner table, their fingers clasped on the cutlery, waiting for her. While here, she just tries to find ways to untie the knot in her gullet. When she scrolls this, in her hand a bunch of dead pixels this, digital birds chirping across the screen, and magicians speak to her, through her. She marries their words like they have clouds in their stomach. In real life, Ken spares out the others of her presence, thinking of her teenage years and how fast they seem to pass. It's hard, because she has the mind of an old woman. She hates school, and if she's being honest with herself, she fucking hates the world she's living in. She observes that world and feels surrounded by happier kids.

makes it feel like a tiny piece of dust in between of each key of that keyboard, like she was threatened by her own shy fingers. Her room's a mess, but she can't bear to clean it, or at least replace that pasta that's falling out. So she just stares at the screen, drinking cheap English tea with too much sugar, and she's tried to make sense, but nothing really helps. So instead, she's online. But she's alone.

I mean, alone, but there's this. This is there, right? They've been playing for months. What she knows about her for sure is that

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She plays all through the night, but she'd leave around 6 and reconnect at 5 the next day. Count thinks of her as the girl who won't compare herself to others, trusting in everything.

She knows it all, and she's there. She's there even that day when Kent got to school. And see, for context, trouble at school is personified by this mafia of three boys, never tired of hanging out together. Their eyes like sharp knives. They wear the same shoes because they walk with the same anger in their feet. Of course, they're spreading words like a disease, accused Kent of stealing from the bags in PE and other made-up tales that didn't take place in this reality. So, if we come back to this day, everything was quiet, but that day, everything came back in a hurry. One of the boys, let's call him C, just told another never-ending lie. And now is here, standing in the middle of the girls' bathroom, unallowed but willing to cancel any form of obligation. Of course Kent is there, otherwise it wouldn't be this day. You watch her lose focus on washing her hands, knows that a single word is a trigger for enemy aggression. Body is screaming damage. He is agitated. We feel his hands reaching her, and she's forced into one of the cabins, the big one with the sink inside. But he's not there to wash his violent hands. He closes the door, reaches, and pulls the bolt. Kent shrinks her match body. He wants to do some damage. Her cry reaches her stomach, but he starts screaming at her with all the words he knows. She feels him draw too close to her. But this cry she hears coming from her. And for every time she's found herself blank before the abrupt arms of an enemy with too much powers, before the arms of the father who never heard of tenderness, she becomes alive now. She finds meaning. For every false lead she'd explored in the fierce game of life, for every time she's been dumbed down and made small, she calls up this weakness, picks up her fallen crown. Kent is scared but knows how not to show it. Her anger is plain and abrupt, and she strikes the Colossus torso with all her might, to the tune of the monstrous whatever. She brings her knee to his guts. He drags her down with him. Her forehead hits the ceramic throne, but she bursts harder, rises above him, strikes another blow because gods are behind her. She feels the outrage of a generation coming out. But in a temple nonsense of this movement, the bell sings its time. His mind gets distracted for a second, but she finds nerve to stand up, put her hand to her bloody forehead, and she begins to run. And running, she knows how to, because when she recalls her digital epic poem, The Game, in between all the attacks and the parries, there was the journey to the friendly city. To give a recap, when this revolution started, our friends fled on a boat and fought for the selfish sea for days. Then they landed on a strange beach to finally reach the mess of a land with no promises. She remembers. They just caught some raw fish. Because of the salt, they never had too much, and while this hand reached the last piece, an arrow passed through it. The fish, not the hand. You can tell it was well aimed. It was a precise warning saying, if you move, I'll do the same to the hand, not the fish. You just had to see this face. And how quickly she stood, sword in the air, letting out a stern scream, because that's how brave she was. And bothered by the weight of her iron casts, she steps forward, shows herself. And so does the other one. So does the enemy in front. Its face slim and damaged, filled with malice. But then comes more, and we see them more clearly. They were called elves with spiders in their hair, bows and arrows in their hair.
let's run. And that's what they did. They did so well, so far and under range for so long that they didn't even have to look back and catch their enemies, reaching what was their only goal, their treasure. A fish. We're at a time without cell phones, and our friend Kent has to reach a cyber cafe. So this is the real life now. As usual, Mr. Bloom, his eyes fixed on his coming book, and she grabs mouse and keyboard. There were two things on the to-do list. A farewell that she dedicated to her parents, and so after she's hesitated in between electronic and regular mail, she pulls up the markdown editor, and like she would let the ink bleed on paper, pulls a word or two for what's still unclear. It seemed like she practiced a whole life for this moment. She'd picture her mom, head in her hands, elbows on the desk, eyes open on every noise the computer makes. Behind is the game, still on, because it's infinite. Then she logs into the forum. Fuck, there's no green dot next to this username, but let's try anyways. In capital, and in 7-2 points Arial Narrow bold, she writes, "I'm coming."

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Today, for the first time, the world is better seen outside of the computer screen.

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I'm going to wash my hands. 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We all scribbled it real fast when the police started grabbing us. I try to scrub it off using one of their fancy soaps they bought in Dubai or something. This scene will sound cool when I describe it to the sexy Danish sailor slash poet I've been chatting with on field. I will describe the marble, the medieval armor, the taxidermied animals in the hunting room, the number on my arm still peeking from under my sleeve despite the rubbing. 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
1: Conflicting orders. 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
0: 'Fuck off,'
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0: 'Shame on you.'
1: 'Shame on you,' I reply.
0: 'Shame on you.'
1: Shame on you, I say. 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
1: The duel gets interrupted when they decide that under my face mask and the same blue uniform that everyone else is wearing, I must be a woman. I will be searched by a woman. 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
0: Siamo tutti antifascisti. 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
1: Please, let me sleep in my bed tonight. That's what I'm thinking. I can't afford to skip the Italian class tomorrow, the Italian class at the castle, the Italian class in the castle room full of dead animals.

we're on the bus for hours. At 3:30 p.m., the prosecutor announces that we broke a bunch of laws, but protesting is a constitutional right. It is. It's a constitutional right. It's a constitutional right in the Netherlands. In the Netherlands. In the Netherlands. We cheer and hug each other. I sleep in my bed. The next day, I go teach a bunch of rich Dutch people the difference between the mode of reality, the indicative, and the mode of possibility, the mode of fear, the mode of desire, the mode of possibility, the mode of an alternate world, the subjunctive. This mode is a fossil in Dutch, but it does exist. It exists. It's just preserved like Jurassic mosquitoes in amber.

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Magical oaths. 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I want everyone to sleep safely in their own beds tonight. I want everyone to sleep safely in their own beds tonight. I want everyone to sleep safely in their own beds tonight.

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Today, tea at the castle.

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0: I buy new youth sheets on Vinted. Soft, botanical, restful. So I can have guests in my guest room. Strengthening friendship bonds will make me more productive. Can I deduct it as a business expense? I buy food so I can make myself meals. Normal things that normal people do.
1: Normal. Now in the promo, I'm eating.
0: This innocent looking finger clicking on buttons is needy, chaotic, rapacious. This finger looks innocent. This finger is needy. This finger is chaotic. This finger is rapacious.
1: Needy. Chaotic. Rapacious. Add to cart.
0: What I have should be spent on the bare essentials. I have nightmares about the balancing beast. My administration is a mess. The Dutch return comes first, then the IRS. The Dutch return first around March and then, no, February. When can you start your tax return? I never remember. But anyway, I have to wait for the Dutch one. I have to wait for the Dutch one before I can start the American one. I guess I need to learn how to love it. How to love filing my tax return if I am to do this twice forever. Every single year of my life.
1: First the Dutch one, and then the IRS. Love it.
0: I'm wondering, is it time to renounce my U.S. citizenship? I guess this would be the right time, right?
1: Right time.
0: It's not so simple. I mean, it is a fascist state. There is a civil war right now. But this might be the time to apply for jobs there because everybody's leaving. There's less competition. It's an idea, something to consider.
1: Seize the moment. It's time to seize the moment.
0: I mean, with my bad temper, I would end up getting shot, for sure. I mean, not even doing anything heroic. I would just be, like, walking down the street, and then I would just flip off an ICE agent just because, you know, of course I hate them. And they would just kill me probably out of spite. That would be so typical.
1: Bad timing, bad country, bad luck, bad person, bad temper, bad timing, bad country, bad luck.
0: Truth is, I'm just tired. I'm just really, really, really, really, really, really tired of being poor. I'm tired of being poor. I'm tired of being poor, and I'm tired of not being loved. Because what is money if not a weird kind of love? Some sort of love. Something that allows you to rest. Something that allows you to take a breath. Something that allows you not to work 80 hours a week.
1: Money.
0: Yes, I did pay that ticket you sent me for €2.35. I did. I have paid it. Yes, don't worry. It should arrive. It hasn't yet. It will arrive. It's €2.35. I did pay it.
1: Money. Thank you,
0: Belle. Money. Yeah, I mean.
2: Money.
0: What is? What is it that I lack? What is it that I need? What is it that I want? What is it that I need? What is it that I want? What is it that I need?
2: Money.

money, money, money, money, money. Money, money, money.

Money, money, money, money, money, money, money, money, money, money, money, money, money, money, money, money, money, money, money, money, money, money, money, money, money, money, money, money, money, money, money, money, money, money, money, money, money, money, money, money, money, money, money, money, money, money, money, money, money, money, money, money, money, money, money, money, money, money, money, money, money, money, money, money, money, money, money, money, money, money, money, money, money, money, money, money, money, money, money, money, money, money, money, money, money, money, money, money, money, money, money, money, money, money, money, money, money, money, money, money, money, money, money, money, money, money, money, money, money, money, money, money, money, money, money, money, money, money, money, money, money, money, money, money, money, money, money, money, money, money, money, money, money, money, money, money, money, money, money, money, money, money, money, money, money, money, money, money, money, money, money, money, money, money, money, money, money, money, money, money, money, money, money, money, money, money, money, money, 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
2: my name is Katia. I curate the context program at Rewire Festival. We had really a beautiful day already here at Page Not Found with a wonderful conversation first with Catherine Ladik and Svetlana Maras and Ash Gilmartin with an impromptu performance, which was amazing, which I missed, sadly, but I heard many good stories. Then there was Sari Moussa and Abed Kobaisi, who had a really wonderful listening session. You should also check them out tomorrow. And then we just had a very moving talk and also listening with Maisa Jalat. I'm still a bit moved, but I'm also have been daydreaming of this very moment in the last month, because I was curious if a book that is, I think, already circulating would be ready and arrive on time, and if you would actually all be here with me, and I'm a bit humbled and happy to share this space with you and to celebrate this book, which holds so many of the voices and the perspectives that are dear to me and to Rewire and maybe also to you, and that I have enjoyed learning from and reading with. So in the next hour and 20 minutes or so, we will take you through the book. It's different chapters, each designed by a different designer and many of those who contributed to it. And you are, of course, it's a festival, so you're free to walk out and come back if you like. to read with us and maybe also later take the book with you. First of all, I want to thank Sebastian Tian, who is already here with me, co-founder of Page Not Found, but also to Ola, to Joseph, to Reinier, and this entire team here at Page Not Found for the existence of this space, center for artistic publishing, which has become an important space, I think, for gathering and finding community in The Hague and beyond. And every year during Rewire to collaborate on the Context program, we're also celebrating an anniversary. This is the fifth year we collaborate, experimenting with different situations for learning and listening and sounding, which means a lot. Yes, so it's really a pleasure to host together with you, but also to be hosted in this open mind and forward thinking space. So thank you. I also want to thank Anne-Marie. What are you here, Anne-Marie? Well, she will be. Who did a great production of the book, and Aiden Wall, who may be here, who's also here in spirit. Actually, we're also part of the Rewire team, so very busy writing things right now. Who's a brilliant writer, copywriter, and also copy edited the entire book. And a big thank also to the team of photographers that have been documenting Rewire for so many years in this otherwise ephemeral festival, which resulted into an impressive collection that also became part of the book. And now I'd like to thank Bronne Keesmaat, who is just hiding over here. Hello, Bronne. So Bronne decided to start something new in The Hague 15 years ago, which has grown and developed into something that has become part of the city of The Hague, part of an international scene of festivals for exploratory music, and I think also part of many of our musical lives. And it's been an incredible pleasure to work with you and the entire Rewire team, which is a super serious but also very fun team over the last years, and to bring so many artists and audiences together for these few special days every year. And it's really remarkable how you started this universe with so many others. So thank you for starting this and inviting many others to share. So first I would just say, we thought it would be nice to make a book on this, to celebrate this 15th edition, not by being nostalgic or theorizing about its past, but inviting many voices, of course there's many more, but inviting many voices that have shaped and are shaping adventurous music and sound practices today. Bronne, I wanted to ask you if you wanted to share something about how it feels to celebrate this 15th edition. And maybe after, Sebastian, so you can already think about it, about how you initiated this book with us and inviting not only us, but actually five designers to work on it. And maybe also you've been publishing quite a lot about sound and listening in the last year or so. But also that would be a nice moment to give you a first copy and you another first copy. How is it to...
3: The very first one, it's not...
2: We're recording this for the future.
3: It's not the very first one, I think, but one of the first ones. Yes, is it on photo? Great. Pick one up, it's available here, and at all the other spaces, I think. 15 years of Rewire, you asked me, like, how is it? Well, if you ask me today, it's very different than if you ask me on Monday. It's the Friday of the festival, it's always very hectic, as you can imagine, maybe. Especially the last 2 days, running a festival like this, the size of this, like 250 events over 4 days, there's a lot of things that can go wrong. And always you see things will go wrong, so we are now in this phase, but we are fixing it. So don't be afraid, everything will go fine this weekend. And it's been for 15 years, and it's quite remarkable. If you tell me that it's already 15 years, because it feels like maybe 10 years ago, 5 years ago, I don't know. But the sense of time, I think you lose over time. And people also ask me, like, why do you still do it after 15 years? I think it's partly because you're not very... it just goes by and you go through different phases. So it's almost like raising a child. I don't have a child, I have a festival. But 15 years, I think it's like there's so many phases you go through, and every time you grow as a festival, also as a person, as a team. We have a very good team, very serious, but also very fun. Yeah, I think we are almost now grown up. It's 15 years, so in 3 years we are grown up. We should celebrate it again, and then of course 21 and 20 and 25. We will go on and go on. I think in this moment I'm very proud and happy that we are 15 years, but it's also a number, just a number, and it's always about the artists as well and what we present. It's like, as a festival, we always believe that it's not about us, and also it's about the artists we would like to present and push, and we are just the intermediary in between the artist and the audience. And that's the role we will keep pursuing over the next few years. And I think if we are in the same position in 5 years or 7 years or 10 years, we are very grateful for that. And I would also like to highlight that it's quite special that this type of music, that there's such a big audience for it, and also that we have the resources to do this, because it's a privilege to have this. And if you look around Europe or the world, it's not something that is very common. So we are very thankful for that privileged position we are in. I think that's always good to realize. And let's celebrate this again, this over the next 3 days, also a little bit yesterday, of course, at Amare. Thank you for being here. I think I answered your question, I think. Maybe it's nice for Sebastien to answer your question. Yeah. And thanks all for coming, and enjoy the festival.
4: Thank you for that. Yeah. You have your own.
5: Yeah. So what was the question?
4: Why did you initiate this book
5: with us? Yeah, of course. it was actually, I had to think about it recently, and it was very funny, because it was a discussion we published a bit together, mm-hmm. I think a while ago. It was really more of a zine setup, and then I remember you said, it would be nice to publish together. Yeah. And this really struck stayed in my mind, and at the time where we're actually thinking about the next phase for Patient Found, we're applying for funding, so it was probably end of 2023. We thought, like, actually, that kind of really fit into what we want to do next, which is collaborative publishing. Yeah. So we're interested not so much in becoming a publishing house in the traditional sense, with a kind of direction and so on, but more expanding a bit of the possibility of publishing through collective effort somehow. Mm-hmm. And so we have this wonderful book with Rewire. We have a collaboration with Spectre Books, and we have quite a few more in the pipeline. But this is so nice to see it now, finally made. Yeah. So this was part, of our plan for 25-28 to have this book produced, and then we started working on it. And I must say, also from day one, the work you did is amazing, and I want to thank you so much for this, because I still wonder what is the secret of Katia to be so available and so efficient and so nice. Whoever worked with her knows what I mean, I think. This is very, very impressive, so thank you so much.
4: Maybe we can put some pillows more to the front so more people can enter, because I think people also, if possible, let's see. So there's more space here at the front, those who dare. Yes. Thank
5: and there
4: you.
5: Was something else I wanted to say. Yeah, you're most welcome, of course. It was about the design. It's when we started working on the book itself, really, I think it was a year later, probably end of 25, let's say. Mm-hmm. Yeah. The question was very much of how this book should be. And I thought it would be very interesting to have a book that kind of reflects the identity of the festival, or what I perceive of it, which is very much a collective also enterprise of different sessions and different personalities coming up together at the same time, but also bring something very different. Mm. So it doesn't have, the contribution can be very rich, and you can have a special interest in something and not for the rest, so everybody can find a bit what they want. And there's, it's undeniable, there's also something very experimental to the festival. And I think I'm still wondering the difference between adventurous and experimental. Mm-hmm. I had to think about this. And so I thought it was very nice to also have this experimental quality reflected in the book. hence the idea of inviting more designers to reflect individualities, but also to see what could happen if you mix these things up. Mm. So that was the starting point. Yeah. But obviously, you don't build a house by building one room and then the next room and the next room. You need an architect, at least one, you know very well.
4: Is the architect in the room also?
5: Is the architect in the room?
4: Yes.
5: Bart. The architect is Bart de Bat. Hello.
4: Do you want to come to the join us here? Do you want to join us here?
5: Yeah. So we have a long collaboration with Bart, and I thought it would be the ideal person to to help us with this book, and he very kindly accepted to be the architect of the book.
6: Yeah. Yeah.
5: And it takes some, I think it takes special qualities because you have to be very experienced in book publishing, and this definitely is. No doubt, but also it takes other qualities to be able to take in other designers and to work out with them, another collaborative aspect. So I'm also very grateful to Bart.
6: Oh, so you're so welcome.
5: Yeah, of course.
6: It was the word architect that threw me off a bit.
4: So maybe I can ask you, Bart, was it a fun thing to do? And while you maybe answer that question, do you want to flip through or show us what you can sit down, actually. Yeah, I don't know where we're standing.
6: It's all improv.
4: Yeah.
7: Fun.
4: Yeah?
7: Yes, it was fun. It's fun. It was fun, but it was also a way of working which I'm anything but familiar with. Mm. I actually don't think that I'm such an experienced bookmaker. Mm.
4: We thought you were.
7: I feel more familiar with sort of one page documents or zines or small brochures, but I've made a couple of books in the last few years, and so it's nice to be able to keep practicing it, and to be practicing it with in this kind of experimental phase or format was something that I must say I was not immediately jumping for joy, but I was kind of curious about how to make it work.
4: Yeah, maybe you can flip through it, Sebastian.
7: Yeah. There's a camera here.
4: Yeah.
7: Yes.
4: So we can follow on screen.
7: Oh, okay. But what I was really intrigued by is to make these four or five designers work together, whose work I know and whose works are visually quite present and have an incredible amount of character and identity, and I was very curious to somehow figure out what my role would be in order to bring all those people together, and talking to them quite a couple of times before actually kicking off was really helpful, just to figure out what they wanted, what I thought of the job in general, and the structure in a way is rather simple. We all agreed on creating this kind of snake of columns. That's what the book does. The texts occupy the pages and make the pages rather full, and that's how Is it really weird to say that that's kind of it? Mm-hmm. That is kind of it. And
4: don't go too far, Sebastian. Sorry. We're not there yet.
5: I just wanted to kind of show a snake.
7: Exactly. And I really, really like the idea of some kind of exquisite corpse, like a kind of a Dadaist folding game, seeing how to create a body with five designers in one book.
4: Mm.
7: So that was kind of like my an attempt, which you could say worked out. It's an experiment. So.
4: And it starts with these collages.
7: With collages. Yeah.
5: You want to say something about it?
7: I remember flipping through the files, and the files for the designers to work with, and I remember thinking that

0: really make the images my own and really have the book a slow start, a very sort of visual start, and this kind of image section is quite long. Which I liked, that the book really takes its time for the content to actually kick off. And after these images, you get the, what's it called, the table of contents.
1: Yeah.
0: So it really has a kind of a warm-up.
1: And then that leads to the introduction.
0: Yes, it does.
1: Should I read it?
0: Go ahead.
1: Okay. What are you listening to at this moment? Or maybe more precisely, what soundscapes are you part of? Do you hear any music? It's the first day of 2026 while writing this, the first or second day of Rewire while reading this. And then, well, right now, Rewire is celebrating its 15th edition, bringing and amplifying adventurous music in the city of The Hague with a wide range of musical and interdisciplinary performances, club nights, installations, talks, screenings, soundwalks, and listening sessions. This book carries the title Further Listening for different reasons. First of all, Further Listening is an ode to adventurous music and exploratory music and the soundworks that Rewire invites to its festival each year. Since 2011, Rewire has evolved in parallel to how artistic practices, technologies, music ecologies, listening cultures and spaces and the urban fabric of the city have changed, driven by the wish to further listening in the sense of bringing forward, facilitating and encouraging contemporary music and listening practices that cross and combine different art forms and genres. Ones that are curious and open to experimentation, an attitude shared by artists and audiences alike. In that sense, further listening also refers to a listening beyond mainstream of or popular music and beyond dominant forms of presenting and attending music performance. It means being open to attuned to sound practices that challenge binaries, disciplinary boundaries and conventions within music genres, modes that invite listeners to become part of it. In 2024, 2 years ago, Rewire's artist in focus, composer and musician Anya Lockwood, described how when one listens to anything, they're not separated from it. We have this concept of listening to, and that's a separating concept, that produces yourself and an object in a way. But that object is not self-contained over there by any means. It's leaking into you. Your body is responding to whatever frequencies and vibrations the object is producing. You become part of it, which is a seductive thing about working with sound. It's a powerful medium. From this perspective, further listening takes the form of deep listening, resounding feminist composer Pauline Alouveros. Next to further listening as a verb, as a practice to listen beyond the mainstream and as an invitation to enter a state of deep listening, it can also be read as a nod to further reading. Similarly to a further reading list at the end of a main text, this publication can be approached as an assemblage of resources providing different perspectives and deeper context, as suggestions for reader listeners who want to explore a subject more extensively. In that sense, the book also offers a further reading layer in parallel to the festival and to music and sound practices and their conditions as the main text. And this also resonates with Rewire's context program, which aims to open a space for collective reflection and to bring the diverse practices of artists in dialogue with one another, as a space for slowing down and practicing ways of coming together around music and sound. The program unfolds during the festival days in an informal setting like this, before the extensive music program activates many venues in the city. Page not found. An initiator of this book has been a central venue for the context program, and the gatherings that happen here, from seminars and workshops to conversations, listening sessions, and I should add cooking shows and other different formats that we tried out, they can be seen as rehearsals or tryouts for coming together in difficult times, asking what it means to stay and listen with each other, and discovering what conditions may enable this. Here, audiences and artists alike are invited to practice listening and expressing thought as well as feeling in a setting for mutual learning that is freely accessible and where listeners linger and conversations seep into the next session. These gatherings are again an invitation for further listening in the sense of a future-oriented listening, exactly because there is room for not knowing, for unlearning, for

0: vulnerability. Whether it is artists who share their most intimate artistic processes and personal trajectories, or audiences who pose questions that cannot immediately be answered. Hopefully, this book offers you a similar space to dwell in and come back to. A space that holds differences, especially in a time when this is challenging and much needed. Similarly to how Rewire Festival's program doesn't have an overarching or like rigid themes, the four chapters of this book are not so much defined topics as mere lenses, or I would rather say filters, that offer a suggestion or a possible way of organizing and reading the contributions. A different order or set of filters would have been possible too. And the book also invites you to make connections across chapters, as contributions may refer to each other sometimes in unexpected ways. The contributions emerge through different types of collaborations between the artist or authors and the festival. It holds conversations with and between artists that took place here before that have been recorded, mostly by Radio Worm, transcribed and edited. There are essays by artists, writers, journalists that have been newly commissioned or were commissioned before. And some contributions came out of the Rewire Reflections writing workshops that took place over the last years. And here and there, you may find listening experiences from audience members that were shared with the festival team. There are also more poetic texts, critical essays, speculative fiction stories, and personal reflections. There are exchanges of text messages across time zones, collages based on a yet-to-be-organized photo collection that we just saw, and fragments from an incomplete audio archive. This book is in no way comprehensive, nor does it aim to be, and is partial in many ways, just one version of what further listening could be. And its content is also more reflective of the festival's last few years than an equal representation of 50 years of Rewire. It has been assembled at the end of 2025 in uncertain political times, with ongoing war and genocide and environmental collapse. And a different book would have been made a few years ago or a few years from now. Maybe even months from now. In that sense, further listening also prompts the reader to stay with the present, to stay with the trouble, in solidarity with others who may carry different listening positions, to further listening practices that may offer glimpses of alternative realities. And we hope to encourage readers to listen further, deeper, beyond what is immediately apparent or even audible, to develop a sonic sensibility. In the words of Salome Voegelin, adventurous music by artists that you find at Rewire may offer you an interesting space to start. I think the rest is already said by Sebastian and by Bart, so you're welcome to enter the book and wherever you like. And I think then we can dive into the first chapter. So thank you, Bart and Sebastian. Yeah.
1: Thank you, Katja and Bart, for this wonderful book. Thank you.
0: Yeah. I think Jim is there. Do you want to come? So we're not going to go like super in depth, because then you just have to read the book. But we would love to introduce you to it. So I think we can flip further to staging sound, which is, I think it should work now.
2: Hello.
0: Can this microphone be?
2: Hello.
0: Yeah. Do you want to say something about how you approach the design, Jim?
2: Yes, thanks for the invitation. My name is Jim Kühnel. I'm from Leipzig, Germany, and I was one of the five designers of the book. And I designed the first chapter of the book called Staging Sound. And when I was thinking about what could be like the concept or the visual language of the design of this chapter, a few things came to my mind. And the first thing was that I wanted to show how much the festival grew over the years. I witnessed that like on hand, because I'm lucky to be one of the designers of the visual campaigns of the festival for the past like 9 years. I did this together with Anja Kaiser, who is here as well, somewhere. Yeah, that's the first thing, and the second thing was that I wanted to show how much of a like puzzle work the festival is in terms of bringing all these like different voices and moving parts together for like just 4 days, and how much of like preparation that is. So I developed like this system of 15 blocks or geometric forms, and each form is bigger than the one before. So that is kind of like a metaphor for these 15 years. So it's 15 blocks. And I puzzled them together throughout the chapter in various ways. And these new forms kind of are like the containers for all the images and text throughout the chapter. Yeah. So I don't know how much you can see of it because it's quite close. Yeah. And the first chapter's comprised by almost like an introduction to what Rewire is, but not as an introduction to what the book is, but what the festival in general is. So there's different voices, like voices from visitors, voices from artists, voices from like journalists. Yeah. And they all come together in this first chapter, and I tried to find a way to give each one a different like language or visual approach.
0: Actually, this is a great place to maybe stop in the chapter.
2: Yeah, I'm afraid we can't see it right now. That good, but we had like a big like a source of comments of festival visitors that are part of the survey that they are filling out after the festival, and I created these like speech bubbles that are being thrown into the chapter, like randomly on blue pages, and they appear here and there all the time. So, yeah.
0: Yes, I love how you gave a stage to this first chapter. This was really like it really felt like you built a stage with the different elements.
2: Yeah.
0: And,
2: it's about building, and it's about puzzling things together. And yeah, that's what I tried to visualize.
0: Yeah. Thanks. Do you want to flip back to the real thing is ephemeral?
2: Yes.
0: And then Ash is maybe somewhere still. And I think I saw Richard. Yes, there we are. You can position
2: like this?
0: It. Yes.
2: Okay.
0: Thank you, Jim.
2: Thank you.
0: Yeah.
3: Richard Foster
0: is hiding out. Or did you want to read a bit about it? Or?
3: I can read. Yeah. I can maybe also just say
0: yes
3: a little bit.
0: Yes.
3: I think, because the text is quite short. My name is Ash Kilmartin. I'm the programmer at Radio Worm, and for the past 4 years, including this year, Radio Worm has been the broadcast partner for the Context program here at Rewire.
0: Jump
3: in, Rich. Which began, if I can say a little bit about how that, if I can say a little bit about how that
0: Please
3: came
0: do.
3: To be, because yeah. Radio Worm is not as old as Rewire, I suppose, all up. It has a varied history. But 5 years ago, Chola Tunstall-Behrens and I wrote to Rewire. Chola's currently running the Rewire Transmissions radio making workshop from the Grey Space over the festival, and said, we'd like to just do some reports and make some interviews. Could we please have a ticket? And we had so much fun doing that, and I think it turned out relatively okay. It captured something of the festival, that when we wrote the next year and said, hey, can we please do it again, Rewire came back to us and said, actually, we've got another idea for you. And so since then, we've been in the Grey Space broadcasting the Context program, archiving, recording as much as we could, which didn't always turn out to be the amount that we intended to.
0: So just also decided on the text that did and did not appear in the book.
3: Indeed, yes, that was part of the editorial decisions. Not my choice necessarily to have not been able to record everything. But here we are running around the festival trying to archive as much as possible. And that impulse really came not only from valuing the program itself and the Context program as, you know, as much as, if not more than, the music program and the adventurousness that goes on in these talks and the spaces here, Page Not Found and the Grey Space, but also the public space that the festival becomes between listeners, between attendants, and the constant nourishment and excitement and like the reinvigoration in our lives as listeners that comes from sharing the space of live music together, which is so different from just being a music fan at home in your own city all the time, or just on the internet, just in your private life, but really coming together as humans, sharing enthusiasms, critique, gossip, anecdotes, just being around one another as fans, and sharing sound and making the soundscape together. And so what we really wanted to capture on the radio was as much as possible of that public square of the festival, and reflect that, because the audience makes the festival, I think. Was that what you had in mind when you decided to involve the radio in the festival? Or has it looked different to what you might have expected 4 years ago?
0: To me, maybe the radio felt like this listening body that was also there all the time, but then also being its own voice. And I think you also beautifully talk in your piece, which you should all read. It's like it's also nice because I know your voice from the radio. So when I read the piece, I really hear your voice in my head while reading it. But it's also alternating with like fragments that from the archive of things that have been said, and very especially, I think, very spontaneous moments of people walking in or out of the booth and the gossip that is going on. And so I really love how it has become this ephemeral space, but also then capturing that and becoming the archive as well. So it's been such a pleasure, and I'm very grateful for this collaboration, which is has been really fun also. Yeah,
3: it's amazing to be another one of the spaces where people come back year upon year to meet.
0: Yeah.
3: And to catch up and see each other and build another layer of that relationship with sound and with each other.
0: And so you happen to know each other also?
4: We happen to know each other.
0: But we also invited you, Richard, because you've been following the festival from many different perspectives, and I think from its early beginnings.
5: Does this? Oh, yeah.
0: Yeah, it does. In different capacities. And we actually ask you to, maybe write about how the festival evolved in these 15 years. But in parallel to, I think, how you talk about how urban and media ecologies have also changed. You also talk about nurturing urban soil. And you also brought a book of,
5: Sean Bonney. Does anyone know Sean Bonney, the English anarchist poet? Sadly no longer with us, contemporary of mine. Anyway, I thought, do you know I was once Bronner's intern? Do you know that?
0: Yeah.
5: Despite being older than him and wiser. And this is when I left my regular job, and then I went back to study my master's at Leiden, and then I had nothing to do. So Bronner said, why don't you come and intern at Rewire? This is 2000 and something, 100 years ago. So I went to do that and did it again. I remember seeing the festival change so much over time that I thought the only way I could even think about Rewire being something outside of the fact that you have a programme and people, was the idea of people moving around the city. Because it moved in different places. Originally it was up in the north, and then it moves towards the centre. And I was really interested in this idea of... I'm one of these people who always puts stupid ideas together which seem to have no relation to each other. And I was really interested in black soil from Ukraine, this Chornism, this idea that you have this really deep soil that is nurtured over generations, really. And this idea of archaeology, that people throw away all the interest in archaeology. They just keep the temples and, the big buildings, but what they do is they chuck away all the dog bones or all the stuff that shows what actually happened in a place rather than it being the place itself. So you're left with these big temples and, monoliths that don't really say anything, but all the other stuff is in the... It's just chucked away. I thought that was much more interesting. There's a counter argument to archaeology now about looking at that stuff rather than looking at the what's left. And I thought that was really fascinating, because that sort of yeah, it clicked a gear in my mind. I thought, this is exactly what Rewire is. It changes all the time. You have this place, Den Haag, you know, with the Oude Kerk and all these things that are there that are just monoliths, really, but it's the people running around and that sort of add to it, really. And also, at the same time, I was reading Sean Bonney again, and he was just very poetic guy. I really like the fact he is very sort of very poetic in his approach to life, which I hope we all are. And there was one line of his, I thought it was fantastic, because it's sort of, there's also a rebellious side to Rewire which doesn't really get enough attention. And there's one quote of his which I thought, right, this is going in the fucking book. And I'll quote it to you now. "I prefer to remain in obscurity with the masses rather than to consent to harangue them under the artificial floodlights manipulated by their hypnotizers." Now, that is class. Right? That's where we got to fucking well be, isn't it? That's where we got to be. And this is an idea that Bonney was always trying to find places that were uncomfortable and crappy and half discarded and then make something of them. And I do recommend Baudelaire in English, because he just like the book, it sort of, you can't really see this. I suppose I could do that, couldn't I?
0: Yeah, yeah.
5: Whee, look at that, there you are, see? Well, what he does is he cuts up Baudelaire's poems and then finds a bit he likes and then gets to the point through this kind of bricolage of words, which effectively is what you're all going to be doing this weekend, I would have thought. So that was, to me, much more interesting to sort of, you know, to pick up on. Because I think it's important that a festival can't be pinned down like a dead butterfly on a board. Mm-hmm. And that must, you know, that's got to carry on. So I was trying to say that in my wordy piece, you know.
3: That's also why I missed some of, you know, recording some of the sessions, because I wanted them to remain in obscurity.
0: Thank you, Ash.
3: That's why I didn't get Jenny Vile's recording. That's why.
0: Okay, thank you. Thank you for clarifying that.
3: Yeah.
0: I think that's the most beautiful invitation to read the piece also. I think we could talk here for 3 or 4 hours.
5: Oh, don't.
0: Yeah, right. But I will ask you to leave the stage.
5: I'm full of fishermen's friends and alcohol, to be honest. I've got a really bad cold, and it's the only thing that's keeping me going, so... It's got to get some more fishermen's friends. Right, thank you.
0: Thank you, Richard and Ash. Dana. The next chapter is called Instrumental Ecologies, and it examines experimental music and sound practices and the role of instruments and musical tools. And it talks about how artists collaborate beyond disciplinary boundaries and find ways to listen to their environments and multi-species ecologies and tune into the often invisibilized systems, infrastructures and networks that humans are part of and complicit in. And this chapter is designed by artistic researcher and graphic designer Dana Casey. And when assembling the chapter, we immediately thought of you. Not only because of your practice as a designer, but also as an artistic researcher, also interested in similar questions. Do you want to say a bit about the design and your approach to it?
6: Yes. Is it working?
0: I think so.
6: Is it? Or is this one?
7: Or is this? Yes. Good. Yeah. Hi, everyone. Thanks for coming. Yeah, my name is Dana Casey, and indeed, you invited me to design this chapter. And I think in the last 15 years of Rewire, I've only missed one edition. I remember the first Rewire being in this very moldy church that doesn't exist anymore. good memories. So I'm very honored that you asked me. And indeed, you suggested this chapter to me, Instrumental Ecologies, and I was a little bit skeptical at first, because I was wondering why exactly, and because I'm much more of a committed listener than a maker. I don't have a very strong relationship to instruments in themselves, but listening has always been a strong part of my life. But throughout the process, I became convinced that it was the right chapter.
0: Because I sent you the content and I was like, well, actually.
7: Exactly. Because indeed, I took a couple of notes because I was working a lot with quotes from the text, so I'll sometimes read a bit. So this chapter invites artists to share about, you already read a bit about this, but I'm gonna like build off of it. The chapter invites artists to share about making their instruments and the changing role of technology in music and performance practices. It addresses also the exploitation of natural landscapes and communities with its often invisibilized systems, infrastructures, and networks. And indeed, reading the texts, I kind of went in thinking that this chapter would be very technical somehow. But yeah, spending more time with it, I really kind of started to appreciate that it's fundamentally more about like the relationships to these systems, or more about like tuning into the systems and the systems that humans are kind of part of and feel complicit in. And it was much more poetic than I expected. So this chapter, or not chapter, but text, was very important for helping think through the design, becoming part of it by, how would you pronounce this name?
0: Salome Fegeli?
7: Yeah, in conversation with Anaya Lockwood. And because I wanted to take this kind of invisibilized system or infrastructure, also design-wise, because Bart provided us all with this kind of, yeah, grid to work with. And collectively working on this publication also, yeah, you need to relate to these infrastructures. You need to like find the systems within each other. And this is extremely important in design, can't exist without it. And I wanted this kind of, yeah, infrastructure to be the guiding experience of the text, but then also allow it to be more fluid and porous and kind of, yeah, allowing it to leak in a lot of places. And this was mostly because this text was really speaking about porosity and leakiness. Here you also see, I don't know if it's like actually readable in this resolution.
6: I think when you hold it closer, Sophie.
7: But maybe I can also just read it, it's fine, yeah.
6: Just underneath?
7: Yeah.
6: It's a bit better.
7: Yeah, it's a bit better. But here you see sentences like this kind of porous, leaky body, a body that doesn't stop here, one that isn't finished. And I kind of like started collecting a lot of these kind of sentences. And in almost all of the texts, a lot of this vocabulary was used. So the typography and flowing of text was not allowing itself to be confined to this grid, but really kind of opening up this fluidity. Yeah, Lockwood also says, I can't remember exactly where in the text, but we love it when whatever we are manipulating or playing slips out of control, and if the vibrations building up in it take their own path. And they also speak about sonic codependency. So I'm not sure. I'll just read it. If it's not really readable, it's also fine. But they talk about this sonic codependency. So I'm not sure if you can see like these black lines, but this became a way to like show yeah, this dependency or like elements holding each other up or being supported and having this kind of leaning quality, like you can see here. And this next text on instrumental time, there was one quote.
0: Is Rachel Riggs here? Okay, no, then it's good to talk about.
7: Yeah, yeah. I just have one tiny little sentence that I thought would be nice to read. Even as modernity's metronomes and atomically precise satellites grids onto unseen infrastructures of global accumulation, the heartbeat and tides keep their own tempo. Is that? Yeah, so this one. And then I'll go through it a bit quickly. This text, The Cybernetic Now by Adam Harper, kind of emphasizes more...
0: Sorry.
7: You're good. that's quite important. Yes. It kind of emphasizes the more harsh metronome of industrial music that is talked about in this chapter. And then this conversation with Clarissa Connolly and the Nyx Choir on Collective Voices with Rudna Rumping was more around kind of these waves of voices kind of like colliding onto each other, which was also a quote within the conversation. And there was one thing that I noticed in the process that was really nice, because listening with is a very important concept in this chapter, but also maybe in the book as a whole. And I remember, and especially in the first text by Mark Peter Wright, here he addresses it. And I thought it was really beautiful that at some stage, Katia, you said to me, oh, in a way, you're kind of taking this concept of listening with and then applying it as a design or a mode of design, so a kind of designing with. And I think also as a writer and an editor, I think a lot about the concept of writing with, like how do you write with others' voices? And I hadn't really connected it to a designing principle. Mm-hmm. So I thought that was really, just a good observation. Mm. And maybe I can just quickly read this. Listening with is a mode that seeks to foster critical alliance toward the sounds I hear or do not hear, rather than approach them as something to listen to or for. It encourages a listening practice that strives for meaning as a process of construction. Listening with is full of overlaps, contradictions, and gaps. And then the last text is with Meredith Monk, and it ends on her healing energy, and this transitions into the next chapter called Times and Territories, which is beautifully designed by Jonathan Castro, who is not here today.
0: Is Jonathan not here today?
7: No.
0: Ah, okay.
7: Unfortunately. But I really enjoyed Bart's orchestration of these kind of clashes of the designers, and I really liked how these two pages came together.
0: Thank you, Dana, for first of all designing this chapter so beautifully. Yeah, and I also really enjoyed the process of thinking with the content and then to have it designed by you. Thanks a lot. So that leads us to the you're here. Anne-Marie. Oh, there you are. Thank you. So Anne-Marie made actually the book happen, and that it's here. And it was just such a joy to work with you and to do the proofreading together, and then all the decisions that you took, which led to us reading the book here. So thank you so much, Anne-Marie. You also worked on amazing other books that I think you also found there in the back. So there is more of you around. Thank you. For those who joined later, we are currently launching the book Further Listening on Adventurous Music and Sound by reading and speaking about the different chapters and contributions. Again, it's a festival, so if you need to go elsewhere, we understand, but you can also stay. And indeed, Jonathan Castro, we've invited him, multidisciplinary artist, to design the chapter of Times and Territories, which explores the ways in art which artists collaborate with each other across time and space, creating new relationships between past and present, and how music and sound cultures travel, influence new practices, while asking how to practice intergenerational forms of listening and establish connections of and forms of solidarity between different time zones. And when I say time zones, maybe that's a nice moment to invite Annie. Do you want to join us?
8: I just have a small poem. I'm not going to talk too much. So.
0: Do you want to sit or stand?
8: I can sit.
0: Yes, yeah, please. Yeah. So maybe I can. You want to flip through the book?
8: Oh, yes.
0: We can sit here.
8: Does this work?
0: Yeah.
8: No, hello?
0: I think it's just.
8: Hello.
9: Hello. Yes. I'm not in the best headspace. I assume many of us are not. So I'm gonna, instead of talking about the work, maybe read a poem that is dedicated to a friend of mine, Raya, who was very inspiring in making of my work. And 2 days ago, her parents were martyred in a strike in Lebanon. So I would like to dedicate my poem to that. Where is it? Is it here already? 213, yes. So this is the text that I wrote working with Naya Kabi, who's an artist, and it ended up working out by us. She didn't want to have an interview, and I did not want to have an interview with someone who doesn't want to have an interview, so we thought, what can we do to kind of preserve our opacity? So we just had 3 months of sending each other really long voice notes. So for 3 months, we became really good friends and shared like all these stories with each other. And everything that you read here is like a work of care, like done over the course of 3 months, because I did not want to arrogantly express her perspective and she did not want to arrogantly engage with mine. But in order to keep the opacity, I will not read into that work anymore.
0: Thank you.
9: And I will recite a poem which is kind of about the work as well, and it's called Children of Noise, which is a theme of the work. Okay. Prophecies of death, prophetic depth, stars turned to the song of God, chords numbered, Ali's name, sun dialed, patiently in dance. I arrived as my dusk led to a new dawn, led learned a lesson in gold, dismembered a memory that remembered, heard shrieks of my skin, torn apart, time over, eaten. I am membered with those who remember in hesitation. Pain memorized such that violence is never born, only encountered. I am born a new song, played on chords as old as time itself. I am a child of Kali, I am sisters with noise. I am also her son, and above all, I am her daughter. I am robbed, I am robed a Maronite. I am a whisper in Khyber. I am the storm raging in Haiti as it crashes in Cuba. I am Shia, I am Sikh with Akhara. I am the soil of Karbala and Siddhartha's banyan that rose atop. I am just an enduring noise. Only I was, only I am, only I always being. Yes, that's it. Thank you so much. Thank you so much, everyone. And please read the text and listen to Nayokabi's music because it's incredible.
0: Thank you, Anika. Thank you. I think Arjada here and Buraricha, yes. And Zara, do you want to join us?

0: So nice to see you. Thank you for sharing the stage and sharing the book also. So the chapter of times and territories kind of started also with a conversation with you, Buddha, like 3 years ago, I think. We organized, or you organized, a times and territories assembly in the gray space. This is important. So, before I forget, I want to invite everyone to come here again tomorrow for the reading aloud session with invited guests. Some of them are also very near to us, and where we will read from your upcoming book, Sonic Perspectives from the Global South. And I think something that is also part of that book, you also shared with us as the sort of input for the Times and Territories Assembly, which is a beautiful text and which is called An Equal Sound. I wanted to ask you to maybe share a bit about this idea and like how, this maybe also continues then again tomorrow, but
1: So I was wondering about the use of the word territory. Because territory, when I was invited by you, I was thinking words are universes. So what kind of word we use, we need to be careful. So because there are several associated words with connotations, territories, regions, terrains, and every particular utterance may have an association. Mm-hmm. The territory is often understood as land which are occupied, while terrains are ecologically connected, and regions are much more open. Mm. So I was thinking whether we can use times and regions instead of territories. So how careful a writer should be when using a word, because every word that we use and they have associations around them, and what kind of pathways we hint by using those words. Mm. They create particular pathways, right? Yeah. So that was a thought I wanted to just share. And I would be very happy to read the first paragraph from An Equal Sound, if you like to listen. In an ideal conversation, listening and speaking are in equilibrium. One who speaks may aspire to be a good listener too. An equitable relationship between the listener and the speaker nurtures the exchanges and consolidates the communication. Likewise, a lack of such equity results in conflict, tension, and misunderstanding. As philosopher Gemma Corradi-Fiumara suggests in her book, The Other Side of Language, A Philosophy of Listening, a passive act of listening may be reciprocated by voicing observations and opinions if the speaking act is respectful and eager to listen, encouraging and accommodating news and views that sometimes do not fall within expected responses. When a speaker listens, the listener may voice and share the many layers of experienced truths. New knowledges are formed by paying attention to how the changes in positionality remain reciprocal and how well this dynamic plays out. So this was an invitation to think through the fraught relations between what is known in popular culture and political dialogues, global north and global south. Both are problematic constructs, but what kind of relationships they have historically and in the present context, how can we read those conversations? So that was the kind of invitation. Also in the session, we opened up dialogues about that. So maybe we can move ahead. Just to noting that listening may not always bridge the gaps, because unlistening are embedded oftentimes the way we listen. The layers of unlistenings are embedded. So that is where the text and the book that I'm going to read tomorrow are headed towards, to focus on those unlistenings and to unpack those moments.
0: So we come back tomorrow at For 30, yes. And Zara, you had a beautiful listening session here last year called Sara, and you wrote the essay To Beat, To Burn on sound as the primary medium for grief and the role of shrines in South Asia as spaces for collective mourning. And you also talk about this word, Sara. And I love the sentence where you speak about how the echo is how sound moves across eternity, binds bodies in time, and how sound becomes collective. Would you like to read or say something about
2: sure.
0: it?
2: Sure. Am I audible?
0: Yes.
2: Thank you so much for inviting me here again. It's always really nice to be here. Last year when you invited me to do a listening session / workshop, it was a really good opportunity for me to kind of think through and consolidate some ideas that I had been working with for some time. I had been working with an archive of sound that I had collected of different sonic and oral traditions in spaces in Pakistan, which is where I'm from, that had been through a lot of infrastructural and ecological violence. And so that brought me, that kind of inadvertent archival practice brought me to thinking, especially at this occasion, about the idea of sounding together, so kind of from listening together to sounding together, and thinking about grief and lament specifically, the sounding of grief and lament as a mode of collectivity, as a way of a kind of a political mobilizing. And of course, this time is a time where grief and death and lament is something that's very much on everyone's minds, but kind of moving from despair to thinking beyond despair, and thinking about, frameworks and practices that we have historically that give us the tools to come together and think through this. So this particular text that I wrote as I was thinking this through was a response to a very specific lament that was recorded by a collective in Pakistan called Amrit Pyala, who are also collecting sounds of oral and sonic traditions that contain ecological wisdom and kind of express indigenous thought around it. So I was looking at a particular lament, which is a lament that is performed every year in remembrance of the Battle of Karbala, which took place 1,300 years ago, and it was the battle in which the Prophet Muhammad, his family lost their lives, were murdered. And to this day, that moment is lamented and remembered through specific lamentation practices. And I was responding to a very particular shrine in which this lamentation is done. And the way in which in this shrine, lament and the sound of lament and the sound of ecstasy sound very similar in their sounding and in their cadence. So that's a lot of context. So I'll just read quickly a paragraph from this. I start with a reference to the poetic text that the lament comes from. Shahjo Risalo is the poetic compendium of wanderer and mystic Shah Bitai, whose words echo across time to shape cultural and political life, imagination and resistance across the Indus River in Pakistan today. Shahjo Risalo is a book of mourning, an expression of a mystical tradition where it is believed that we come to this world to grieve. In this philosophy, the fundamental condition of this life, of being human, is loss. Love is worship. And separation is the highest, most advanced lesson in love. And so, loss is a sacred invitation to abide, to fulfill love. It is an initiation into deeper depths of worship and devotion. Again and again, in Shahjo Risalo, the whole world comes to life, becomes vibrant, animate in grief. In almost every story, there is a moment when the universe awakens, roused into a mad ritual of collective mourning. Even the stones cry out when they hear the news of a broken heart. The clouds roar in thunderous lament, and the ground trembles in horror. Pigeons soar across skies to announce the beloved's departure, and the vultures spread their wings to shelter his corpse from the sun. It is our job now to burn. No loss is left unnoticed. Every lament is everyone's. To witness the ache of the other is to be possessed by it. The bereft in their homes, the beasts in the jungle, and the angels in heaven all sound together in ecstatic echoes of grief. They find each other in the world of the morning, that wild, ungovernable place to which the dead and the living return again and again to meet. That's just a brief excerpt from a response to a particular lament.
0: The question of grief, Jada and archiving, is very much part of what you can say.
3: Thank you so much. It was such poetry, not only formally but in content, and I think we need so much to keep in mind such context. I think very much, at least where I come from in the West, there is such a fear of grief paired with I would absolutely call it a pornographic view of violence devoid of its, let's call it sacrality or dignity, however you want to call it, while escaping grief, which is just gonna bring us going on and on and on. So thank you so much for this. And I have to say that what you were just discussing and reading reconnects a bit with also a contribution that I also added in the book with other two collaborators, but actually also with some aspect that you, Buddha Aditya, mentioned. Well, first of all, unfortunately, I'm just like one third of the collaboration. The other two that are actually the main stars are not here, unfortunately, but the collaboration comes from a discussion that we had, was 2 years ago already, with Maya Al-Kadi and Saruna, two musicians of Palestinian origins, which presented their album, which was actually done a year ahead. And it's very sad that at that time we discussed about various things, of course, inevitably, about the genocide. 2 years, we are still here, is even worse. And of course, I think also thinking along, for instance, with what you were mentioning of grief is really important to grow with it instead of escaping and just letting genocides expand, for instance. I don't know. When you were starting, Mura Aditya, talking about territories, so defining also what a land, how a land can be seen on one hand is our mother and our tomb and whatever in between, and is also our body in a way, I would say. On the other hand is a piece that you can just take away from hands, or as in the case with Maya and Saruna, we could see just take with extreme violence. On the other hand, also this idea of listening made me think about this discussion that I had with them, because their project, Another World, is based by a collaboration with Saruna, which is a music producer who also is the founder of Talvev. My pronunciation is probably quite bad, but you will find in the book, look for the website, support them. And it's mainly female or queer Palestinian artists. Maya is more visual artist, performance artist, and they started to collaborate with the idea of looking through personal archives of, for instance, the grandmothers talking about the place where they were living and of Palestine of that time, and also an art center in Palestine, which still held some of ancient recording, archival recordings of Palestine. Saruna was specifying that most of these archives are not accessible to them. Some are even segregated since 70 years, so it's very important and special for them what they did. And here I connect also when I think about listening and also the possibility to listen. What is deprived from you to listen, even if is literally the history imprinted in your genes, for instance. And that is also a very strange and exceptional aspect to think in such an extreme way. I honestly feel also bad in having to talk while Maya and Sarun are not here. So I would just like to read a bit the main introduction of the text that we have compiled together, and to short part of Maya and Saruna, more or less is 4 minutes, is okay, or maybe I should read just a
0: should
3: bit? So we start also with a discussion of tradition being conservative identity, which I think is also quite important when we approach these topics, not to take one extreme or the other. And since the term folkloric iteration was in our project, then we just started with a discussion on folk. The term folk is often framed as a phenomenon anchored behind us, immutable, conservative, sealed off in a past that we are supposed to preserve rather than touch and play with. But that's my voice. But I'm not sure that's ever really been true. Folk culture, at least as I understand it, has always been modular, restless, full of stories that travel, mutate, and reattach themselves to new bodies and new moments. Even the Western canon of Homeric epics are more likely composed through oral performances relying on formulaic epithets and formulas, where Homer names a collective process rather than a single author, whose very existence is probably fictitious, actually it doesn't exist at all. There are matrices there, and this is more common discussion, which are formal, symbolic, semiotic, that are things to be recomposed and resignified, sometimes through slow, incremental layering of meaning, and sometimes through abrupt acts of recontextualization. And this is where iteration becomes more than innovation per se. Because in many of the contexts we are speaking from today, iteration is also a necessity, even a survival strategy. Historical, geopolitical, and war-driven conditions don't just interrupt artistic continuity, they actively endanger memory and identity of individuals through migration and displacement, and of entire communities through epistemic violence, and in the most extreme cases, we sadly witness nowadays, and nowadays still, wars and genocides. Should I stop here, maybe? This is just a more generic consideration. I really invite you to read a bit more, especially what Saruna talks about textures and sound in the imagining future landscape, and Maya's work on the archive and also familiar, almost epigenetic memory of sound. Yeah. But I just don't want to read too much.
0: And I feel your conversation will also continue in different ways.
3: Yeah.
0: So thank you so much, Jada, and Buradija and Zara, for this very brief invitation to read. I think that's was very beautiful. Thanks. Exactly. Yes. Prompts to read. Exactly. How are you feeling? You're good? Okay. So we have one more chapter we would like to share. I think Heloisa is here. There's also Iago still around. And maybe Brendan is here still. And yes, there he is. And Laura,

0: Question the role of space, noise, the body, the institution, and the playlist, and a dream about the festival as a place for rehearsing possible listening futures. Before this, I would also like to say that last year we had a beautiful conversation with Gulnush and Panthea and Christina and Yamin, and it's part of the book, and it's called Resonances of Change, and we should all read it. And I really hope that conversation will also continue to resonate. So thanks for being here, Gulnush. Brendan, would you like to reread something from the other family or just say something about it? And it can also be an invitation for tomorrow.
1: Okay, thank you very much for having me. It's always nice to come back to the festival. And I think maybe that's, yeah, perhaps an aspect that came to mind when you asked me also to contribute to the book. And maybe also something that Ash talked about earlier, which is this idea of the return. So I don't really quite remember. Maybe it's the fifth time I've been, or fifth or sixth, over the last years. And it's been really wonderful to come back. And that made me start to think a lot about families. And the families that have been important to me in developing, yeah, my practice, but also my sense about responsibility as well in terms of the practice. So, and I've been drawn increasingly to think more about family practices rather than social practices in terms of my own work. So thinking, what does it mean to build family and how families are really quite crucial. At least in terms of how I'm thinking about it. I know family has connotations maybe that are also negative for some, but for me, these are families that we elect and that we make our own and that we participate in willingly and lovingly. And I think Rewire has become a bit of a family for me in that sense, returning, and I think many feel that sense as well. And so I thought a lot about families and friendships and how also the ways in which those families shape how we listen. So I started to reflect a lot upon those families of friends that were really influential in shaping my listening and shaping a sensibility centered on listening. So what is that listening, and how do I sort of pay my respects to those who have shaped that listening. So The Other Family is a text that sort of reflects upon that. And I won't perhaps read anything. I invite you to delve into the publication. But thanks, as always, for having me.
0: Thank you, Brendan. And tomorrow, yes. Thank you for coming back. Thanks for returning. And tomorrow you will return to us too, both with a lecture. Drumming Anarchic Magic, or X, and also with an installation which you titled The Other Family. So I'm very curious. But we won't reveal too much now, I think, right?
1: Come back tomorrow.
0: You should come back tomorrow, yes. Thank you, Brendan. Laura.
2: Hello.
0: You've been part of this, I think you've become part of this family too, whether you wanted it or not. Laura is deputy music editor of The Guardian, and you also led the writing workshop, the Rewire Reflections workshop 2 years ago. Many of those pieces also ended up in the book because they're amazing. You contributed with a wonderful piece. I think we were writing our text at the same time. You also wrote on the first day of this year the overwhelming listening lists and an ecosystem for adventurous music making and listening. Would you like to either read or say something?
3: I'll briefly talk about doing the journalism workshop a couple of years ago, which was a huge privilege. I think you invited me to do it, and maybe previously the work that the students had done was produced digitally and it came out a couple of weeks after the festival. But one thing that I've had to do in my job a lot is work at festivals like Glastonbury, where you're writing a review on your phone, it's coming out in the newspaper the next day, it has to kind of be a bit more first thought, best thought. And I think that's a really great skill for sort of aspiring writers or any sort of creative, to have to go, like, to not have the opportunity to think about it too much. You just have to go with it. And so we had this great workshop where we produced a newspaper and it was printed on Sunday morning, and then we all went and folded it up and handed it out around the festival, and it became like this beautiful art.

0: artifact. One of the students, was it Claudia, designed it so that it was a very tall, thin thing. It was designed to slot into your, like, the back pocket of your jeans, which was a really, really great innovation. And I think it was sort of educational for them to do, but I also learned so much from it. Like, I'm very institutionalized. I've worked at pretty mainstream publications my entire career. I've also been a music journalist, like, almost as long as I've been a listener. It's kind of all I ever wanted to do. And so my responses to music are kind of always, nearly always, like, filtered through that brain. And so it was really nice to work with people who are not institutionalized, who have very unique responses and very uniquely expressed responses that weren't sort of filtered through, like, music journalism brain or, you know, conventional forms of, like, expression. And it really opened me up. I got a lot out of doing it. I'm very excited to talk to them again tomorrow.
1: And it's nice because this also became a tradition and a returning. So on Sunday, the folding will happen again. It took this. It has the same shape.
0: Oh,
1: so
0: nice.
1: Each group has, like, adopted what worked really well from last year and continued. So on Sunday we will have the zine launch also here again, the Rewire Reflection zine launch.
0: Yeah, I do. I would recommend you come to that because it's really exhilarating putting it together, and it will be really, really. I'm looking forward to seeing the students present, like, the work that they do for it and how they approach it as well. Like, one of my favorite things about the year we did it, somebody had little pieces of paper and they got the audience to write, I think, a thank you letter to an instrument in a performance they had seen, and then they were sort of scanned and put through it, and it was just very alive and fun and different.
1: And your piece in the book is also very fun and alive and different.
0: Shall I read it?
1: It's, sure. Or it's maybe not, it's just not, a piece, a part
0: just
1: of
0: a
1: it?
0: Bit? Okay.
1: The end is also nice.
0: Yeah, the end is a bit more about festivals. So it starts by being a little bit more about how fragmented, like, music media is now, and sort of, like, keeping track of what you're listening to and finding a lot of information about things that you're listening to can sometimes be, like, you know, it's in a vlog somewhere, it's on a Boomcat description somewhere else. So the end of the piece is, it's easy to be downbeat about this fractured landscape and shrinking arts coverage, which is essentially historical documentation, and all of this should be cause for concern. But if you carefully patchwork all these pieces together, the traditional publications, newsletters, influences, a vividly detailed and interconnected map emerges. Festivals like this one annually provide a tangible sense of the terrain being mapped out as well. I often think of festivals in two camps: containers, which just kind of showcase what's already popular, a bit like a shopping mall, and then cultivators, which actively shape and nurture the music and communities that fuel them. And I think Rewire is absolutely one of those.
1: And you also end with like an invitation to embrace your overwhelming listening,
0: yeah.
1: Which is really amazing. So please read it. Thank you, Laura. So finally, we have Heloisa and Yago. I put you together for a reason. I think you will like each other. I'm quite sure. Yeah. Anyway, but so Heloisa, when I started working with Rewire 4 years ago, you were there as well, and you wrote this beautiful piece, which is called "More to Sound Than Meets the Ears," which talks about different modes of listening and the possibility of multiphonic attention. Which is not necessarily the default when it comes to dominant ideas of attending concerts, for instance. Would you like to elaborate on that idea again?
2: Yes, it's a while ago now, and it's also, by the way, just a digression, but it's a pleasure to be here again, like Brandon said, like, you keep coming here and being in this universe where there's so fluid, let's say, movement between listening, talking, meeting people, And so this listening with, somebody was talking about this before today, listening with, how important it is. Mm-hmm. And I think it's also a bit the core of this article I wrote. So you asked me for it, and it was part of a research I was doing at the time. Maybe I can say, like, I think this, what I'm trying to do in this article is to look for a kind of a reconfiguration of listening. I'm talking about how I think that I generally operate in a listening environment as if I would be fishing in a lake, and in a way I would prefer to be swimming in a lake. And it's a bit of a kind of a cheesy formulation, I find, but I also like it because I think it has to do with the fact that this article comes from a very personal point of departure, which is, I'm a classically trained pianist, and I wrote it when I was trying to figure out how I could deal differently with my performance practice, because I always felt I was this kind of a museum conservator, like no matter what I played, if it was classical or modern, it was always kind of preparing this object and putting this in this vitrine, and because it was like this. In the beginning, I was thinking, okay, is it music? And then I started looking a bit around me, and I started thinking about the concert hall and the whole apparatus around it, and thinking, okay, I am in this silent place, and I'm talking now very much about a more classical context, like a standard kind of concert format. I'm in this quiet place, and we all create a silence together, and then I sit there, and then we breathe together, and there's kind of a beautiful communion moment to it. But then it's kind of a place that's this piece I have rehearsed, and we focus on it, and it becomes this kind of almost mystical experience. And of course, it's no wonder, because partly this concert format comes from a church tradition, Western church tradition, but also with many other kind of. I started to think, okay, how did I end up here? Well, how did this format develop? And there's so many different stories that connect, and so many ideas, so many ideologies that form the way we listen and we play in the concert hall. So that's kind of my research started to be about that, and I started to be interested in this kind of attention that we developed to this object that is placed in this, let's say, white canvas, this neutral, let's say, space of the concert hall. And what kind of attention is that? Why do we pay attention like that? We focus on this object and we forget the word around, or we try to eliminate the word around. And this type of attention has been something that we've been cultivating throughout the centuries, at least in the Western world, and is also very connected to the way knowledge is organized, to the way we consume culture and knowledge. I started looking for, and nowadays it's kind of an interesting, become an interesting topic, because this idea that I have me in relation to this object, I focus on it and I take it out of a context. That's why I think about the fishing in the lake, because I'm kind of taking something and I like looking at this, the fish and eating the fish, and not being kind of, let's say, not letting the whole water around and the environment affect me. And it's a kind of a complicated question, because this is the way we pay it. We think about focus and attention very often. And nowadays we have to, on the one hand, kind of protect this type of attention because it's so capitalized upon. Like there are so many people earning money by taking our attention away or trying to kind of manipulate the way we pay attention. On the other hand, there's also this perhaps a bit of a glorification of this type of attention, like we have to pay attention to this thing, we have to learn this thing and look at it from all perspectives. But how does it relate to the things around it, and how can perhaps more distracted, I don't know if it's the word, but more shifting modes of listening also allow us to form other connections around the music and the listening with? No, how can we kind of learn to listen with? And I started to look at how many artists are working with that today, working at different forms of being in a musical space, and also perhaps less formal, perhaps more inventive as well, and being outside, being so many different ways of relating to sound, and then Rewire, you can really experience so many of them. So I think that was the point of this article. It was to call upon this faculty, because we always listen with, in a way, but it's not automatic that we actually, there's so much that lies behind. Yeah. So, and Brandon, you have been talking so much about this at Rewire in the last years too. So there's a history here.
1: Thank you, Eloisa. Yeah. And I think in that same moment, there was also Mele Amomo talking about the Sonus, which I think many of the things you discussed became part of the piece, Yago, that you, it's a beautiful exchange of letters with Mele, and you actually read from it yesterday already in another setting. I think you wanted to share something.
3: Hi, my name is Yago, Yağmur Salam, for my Turkish speakers. I am here also on behalf of Mele Amomo, incredible professor, incredible artist, incredible person. If you have the chance to meet them, cherish it. They're an ephemeral presence themselves. I carry them here with me today. They're alive and well, they just have to be somewhere else. Like, they're okay. But we this, I was invited by them to contribute to this piece. They're my thesis supervisor. And when I read, the student in me already annotated the book, and I loved it. I read all three of your pieces. And when I was thinking about what I wanted to say about it, the piece that we wrote, which is called Rewiring the Sonus, and I come from a very different part of music. I'm a DJ. I actually DJ hardcore. So it's an incredibly different area of engaging with sound. And today, tonight, I don't know if you know, but Kavari is playing at Pard. And actually a really dear friend introduced me to Kavari, who's in Bulgaria right now. And I will start. I wrote a little thing. I don't think I'll read from it. I think you should read it, especially because they're letters, and I feel a bit, I think Mele's voice is so unique and so beautiful. I don't want to voice it on their behalf. I think me being here on their behalf is already enough. So I'll start. So the sonus, Mele's concept, as I understand it, is the agency of sound. It is the punctum, as Roland Barthes would possibly describe it. And the beauty is its contingency. The fact that there needs to be a body, there needs to be history, there needs to be memory for the sonus to exist, for it to come about. In Salome Vogelin and Anaïa Lockwood's piece, Anaïa Lockwood talks about the evaporating experience of sound and why it's so infamously difficult to write about it. And I almost want to pin the sonus as that evaporating presence and why it becomes so difficult to write about it, to understand what it is. But me, I write about ghosts most of the time, spectrality, coming from Jacques Derrida's Spectres of Marx. But ghosts, yeah, connecting to Heloise's incredible piece and the quotes from Rolka that is in our piece with Mele, that I won't read, so you should buy the book. the body, our orality, is already spectral. Nothing exists outside of history. We must always historicize everything we do, everything we hear, everything we think. That's what listening to ghosts means, outside the aesthetic categories of like hauntology theorists like Mark Fisher or Simon Reynolds say, with the crackle and the, you know, the synths, dub, all of the incredibly rich traditions that it comes from. Is everyone okay with like loud noises for like 2 seconds? Yeah? Okay. I wanted to play 5 seconds of Kavari's newest single, Please. And it's a jungle track.
1: And that will be the end of the launch.
3: Yeah. I want to also,
0: I think that's good.
3: Yeah, exactly. and then I will say 2 seconds more after it, if that's okay. Yeah. So, it's my headphones. Sorry, guys.

0: that's all you get. You should come to Kavari's set also. So this track, it's a jungle derivative track, incredibly, like the break, it's there. And as someone that writes on jungle, what I was missing when I listened to the track is the voice of the MC, the soul samples, the icon, like the everything, the social space as you also, the lake, it's just a fish, which is also still beautiful, but the lake is dry. And those are the ghosts, the fact that Kavari is, you know, using these breaks, these jungle producers, new junglists are making, you know, tracks that are separated from the genre. The Sonus floats in my mind, even if those samples are not there. They're invisible presences that haunt the music. But it's a concept of looking at it as if, whether or not you look at it as a glass half full or a glass half empty. To listen to ghosts is to be able to have the experience to ask the Sonus what it wants. And sometimes it wants you to swim and you to yell wicked. Yeah.
1: That's the most beautiful ending I could imagine. Thank you, Iago. I think as we all feel, the festival has started. Some people are attending concerts right now. Thank you for staying here and listening with us. I wanted to thank Laura, Brendan, Heloisa, Iago, and everyone that was here on stage. Again, everyone at Page Not Found. Also you for all the amazing work, everyone here. Joseph, who's been producing everything here. And tomorrow, Jada will interview Alejandra Cardenas here. Brandon will give a lecture at 1, yes, and there will also be an installation outside maybe, and also Budadija will have a reading aloud session with I think some of us also joining, and enjoy the festival and get the book, yes.
2: Thank you to Katia as well for hosting.

I do daydream. I've been hiding in dreams as many years as me have fears, creating cute stories where everyone is well. The real life had scary smells. I've been hiding in dreams as many years as me having fears, sometimes to project, sometimes overthink, sometimes to fly or date the star. Some of those dreams are real now, so don't you hold me, my friend, because I ain't falling at all. I'm just flying, my body is weightless. My body is weightless.

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0: Hello, everyone.
1: Welcome to this week's episode of Lost and Found. We are recording not remotely, but from a secret third location.
0: Not from our usual location in Rotterdam.
1: Exactly. From a much more user-friendly baby mixer.
0: But no shade, no tea to Worm. Like, amazing equipment.
1: Worm is like the father. Arcadia is the son, and we are the Holy Spirit, I think.
0: So dead. Thank you for tuning in to Lost and Found. And for you that don't know, Lost and Found is a show where we essentially talk about various field recordings and sound, and we just theorize it in a fun way. We just try to make it light, right?
1: Yeah, it's the whole premise is we exchange field recordings that we've taken and we just kind of live react to them. So I haven't heard any of the things Safa is bringing. Safa has not heard the things that I'm bringing. So it's kind of this fun way of organically engaging with music. I think a lot of the episodes we've done so far have been kind of critiquing certain listening practices that we've been inundated with, of like things being super legible, things being super curated. So kind of talking about dismantling those ideas specifically through the idea of field recording.
0: Exactly. So, and the concept of our show is really like a show and tell.
1: Yes.
0: Which makes it extra fun. And we just started playing MF Doom Coco Mango.
1: R.I.P.
0: R.I.P.
1: So what should we start out with today?
0: What are you feeling? I feel like this week, we did a lot of my field
1: like
0: recordings.
1: 3 days ago.
0: Yeah, like literally. So maybe you want
1: to... Okay, here was one that I wanted to play, was going to play last week. We didn't have time, so I can play it this week. I was I can start playing it under my voice, actually, because it's kind of long. So you'll hear my lovely voice in the call and response. But this is a set from the Amsterdam Roots Festival that I got to go to. It was in Oosterpark, which is like literally right down the street from here.
0: We're recording in Amsterdam.
1: We're recording in Amsterdam in Oost. The secret third location is becoming less and less secret.
0: By the end, you'll know the IP address.
1: Exactly.
0: No, you won't.
1: No, I got that VPN on. Don't you worry. Don't you worry. Amsterdam Roots Festival. Really, really fantastic. I think it was like the 40th anniversary or so. It's been going on for at least 40 years.
0: Oh, nice.
1: A really eclectic mix of different folk musics from around the world. There was also a bunch of free workshops and skill shares. There was markets, so much good food.
0: And the festival is free?
1: Free.
0: Oh, yeah.
1: So, and I thought they did a really interesting thing. It's like you had to pay to use the bathroom.
0: Mm-hmm.
1: But it's like that's how they made money, you know? So it's either €1 to use it once or €2.50 for the whole day.
0: Oh my God, it's nothing.
1: So
0: you have to pay to use the bathroom in the station anyway.
1: Which, don't even get started on that.
0: That's so toilets high. Should be accessible and free.
1: Exactly, exactly. But for this, I made an exception. I thought it was nice. But anyways, so got to see a really big plethora of music, I would say, which was really fantastic.
0: What was your favorite performance? Oh,
1: that's really hard.
0: Did you make a recording?
1: Maybe. This recording is from Zuko 103,
0: mm-hmm.
1: which they self-describe as Brasilectro. So like, the lead singer is Brazilian.
0: Mm-hmm.
1: They're an Amsterdam-based trio. They've been around since the 90s.
0: Wow.
1: Like funk, jazz, a little bit of electronic, some samba, just kind of like fusing a lot of different stuff.
0: Yeah.
1: They were performing as, I think, a five or six. We had the vocalist and someone on keys, someone on percussion, maybe two people on percussion. Anyways. Really, really fun performance. Mm. And when I saw
0: it
1: them,
0: it sounds fun.
1: It was really when I saw them on the lineup, I was like, wait a second. I realized that I had gotten from the Kringloop that is just down the road from here.
0: Oh my God,
1: a
0: no.
1: CD of theirs.
0: Shut up.
1: A few months ago, right when I had come to Amsterdam. And
0: it's full circle.
1: It is full circle. So I think that's beautiful. And also, it made me think about like, I use physical media as kind of like a physical archive, personal one. And so on like the CDs and vinyls I have, I write little reviews, like very short, like few words, you know, whatever. And then I have like a quality scores and content scores. Because if not being judgmental, what are you, you know? And like maybe starring certain songs, whatever. We are human. So I had already written the review for this, but now I'm thinking, oh, I should also go back and write, you know, saw at Amsterdam Roots Festival.
0: Yeah, you should.
1: Because I just think about, you know.
0: Was that you like screaming in the background?
1: Yeah, of course.
0: Period.
1: I'm okay.
0: As you should. You should cheer.
1: Because why are the audiences here mute? Can we talk about it? Maybe we shouldn't.
0: I actually don't know why the audiences are so mute. Like, people just stand still, right? People don't dance. When I was at K Tronada show, people were not dancing.
1: At K Tronada?
0: At K Tronada. And I'm like, nah. It's a dance party, y'all.
1: Literally.
0: Dance!
1: It's called dance music. It's not called standstill music.
0: Like, I remember going to Kelela again. This was like 2 years ago, right? And she had to like address the crowd.
1: Literally,
0: I've
1: had multiple artists.
0: That's so embarrassing. Like, she had to address the crowd and be like, "It's a dance party, y'all. Dance." Please, I'm like, please. What is it with like not moving your body on
1: and
0: the dance floor?
1: Silent
0: and being
1: just
0: silent.
1: Like,
0: and it's like you do like realize watching it.
1: There's a level of reciprocity in performance.
0: Engagement.
1: You can't just.
0: Should I say it?
1: I mean,
0: call response.
1: Like. I don't know. I think it's just, it's kind of selfish if you're just sitting there fully just absorbing everything and not giving anything back to the artist.
0: I just also don't understand how you can, like
1: that
0: physically.
1: Also, it's uncomfortable.
0: Like sometimes you're listening to something and doesn't it make you want to move your body?
1: Like you don't pop your head even a little
0: like,
1: bit?
0: Even a simple two-step. It doesn't even have anything. To be like complicated.
1: A sway. You
0: like,
1: don't even
0: sway.
1: Have to move your feet, bro.
0: I'm not saying that you have to like bust out in choreo on the dance floor because that's... We can have a conversation about that. I have a lot of opinions about that.
1: It's a little much.
0: It's a little much. You should never date a dancer. But

0: So that was that. That was kind of, I think it was also like the last song of the set.
1: Ah, okay.
0: Which it's, I think, just, is always so fun.
1: It just sounded so fun.
0: Yeah.
1: Like, that's the only way that I can describe it.
0: I love auditory FOMO.
1: Yeah, like, literally, that's what I'm feeling right now. But it just sounded so lively. And, like, they were having a good time performing.
0: Yeah.
1: Like, that's exactly what I'm, like, hearing the most, I think, if I'm, like, really focused on, like, not dancing, like some people in crowds. But yeah, it just sounds like they're just enjoying themselves on the stage with each other, but then the crowd is also kind of engaging with them, which allows them to, like, you know,
0: exactly, I think,
1: give it even more to the audience.
0: It emphasizes the impact of the call and response as a structure. You know, I think we you know, mention it a lot, but I don't know how extensively we talk about it, and I feel like this is a great space to
1: because for me, a party is all about call and response.
0: Exactly.
1: Like, I feel like also in an ideal world, right? Like, I'm not saying like the DJ shouldn't get their flowers, right? Like, no one cancel me. But I do think the role of the DJ is a bit too emphasized in terms of like curating the whole party and curating like the whole environment of what's happening. Because people are just going to stand behind the DJ booth or in front of the DJ booth. And you're dancing towards the DJ.
0: Mm.
1: There's so much space.
0: Yeah.
1: Put the, like, if we're going to do that, either put the DJ booth in the middle so that everyone can, like, surround the DJ. So that's more like a call and response. Or put them in the back.
0: Put them,
1: like,
0: in the back.
1: Like how they used to do back in the day.
0: The DJ, that's controversial.
1: That's very controversial. But I was in Paris on the 21st for like Fête de la Musique.
0: Oh, you went?
1: Yeah, I did. I'm such a basic bitch, I know.
0: Hey!
1: But
0: were you okay? I heard it was quite hot.
1: Ah, yeah. It was intense. There was a heat wave. It was actually like, it was not fun. Like, I'm not gonna lie to you. Like, being in Paris during that heat wave was horrendous. Mm. I felt like I was in hell. Like, genuinely. Like, that's the only way that I could describe it. Because, like, I would wake up, I'd shower, I'd go eat my breakfast, I'd shower afterwards. Yeah. Like, yeah, you know, it was, yeah, a continuous dance between me and the bathroom and cold water.
0: Talk about a call and response.
1: Like, truly, truly. I couldn't, like, kind of just get myself to, like, enjoy anything because I was just, like, continuously hot. And I don't know, there's, like, there's no infrastructure for heat in Europe, as we all know.
0: Y'all need to get it.
1: Yeah, for real. There's like,
0: it's
1: no,
0: it's not getting any better.
1: It's not getting any better. And there's just like no relief from like the heat until like 2 a.m. in the evening, right? When the sun is just completely gone, and then still it's quite warm.
0: Yeah.
1: But anyway, so I was in Paris and I was at like, I guess like an event curated by Colors. And they actually had the DJ in the back.
0: Whoa.
1: Because they also had performances.
0: Okay.
1: But the DJ was all the way in the back. Like, I couldn't even tell where the DJ was the first 15 minutes when I entered. I could hear him playing something, but I didn't know where they were set.
0: Interesting.
1: And I feel like a lot of people were just like dancing and moving around the stage until they realized where the DJ were. That's when they all like moved towards the DJ. But still, like,

0: Like for those
1: brief moments.
0: For those brief moments.
2: Uh-huh. Huh.
0: Yeah.
2: Where should the DJ be? Because do you feel the same way about like a live band?
0: No, because I feel like there's more engagement with a live band. And I'm not saying that DJs are not engaging with the crowd, because I think there are some phenomenal DJs that do engage with the crowd, right? Mm-hmm. It is essentially crowd work.
2: Yeah.
0: But I do think in the recent years, and again, I fully understand why we're centralizing the DJ now, because I think the DJ never used to really get their flowers back in the day. But now it's become almost like, oh my God, just like, look at me. Like, I'm here. You're just here to watch me perform. Like, you're just here to like see me like mix a couple of songs and then I'm out. And it's like, there's this like arrogance that follows it, right?
2: Yeah.
0: I'm going to get canceled so badly, but...
2: from all of our listeners. Like,
0: But I think it's more of an like engaging or like, it's a call and response, truly, right? Because without the audience being there, the DJ has no one to play to. So like, you inherently need me on the dance floor, right? For whatever it is that we're curating for this party. So this idea to like just have everyone just standing towards and just watching it as if it's a performance, if it's a club setting or a dance setting, I think is a bit strange.
2: I do think there's something to be said about like the role of the audience during a performance. And I think that I've experienced a lot of dissonance here related to that, because like, I'm very reactive in a crowd. Like, I'll laugh, I'll cheer, I'll applaud, God forbid.
0: You're alive.
2: I'm alive. I do have a pulse. But I think it's interesting because I hadn't really thought about it as critically before I got here, because I hadn't really experienced that kind of dissonance, you know? Like, even if you are in an audience and you're kind of, your identity is in a way obscured because you are in this big group of people, your behaviors can still stick out in a way. And I think it also kind of ties back to the idea of the chorus that we were talking about 2 weeks ago. Yeah. Like, yes, these collectives exist. Yes, the individual is kind of obfuscated within those spaces, but there's still kind of opportunities where one can stick out in a way that feels weird and calls attention to their own belonging or lack thereof within a space. So I don't know. I think, because even with this kind of like call and response to, oh, you know what? There's another one. Okay, because this one, this is very brief and it just kind of plays into what we're saying, but I was at the Dyke March on Saturday last week. And
0: was that here in Amsterdam?
2: Yeah. I'll just play it and then we'll talk about it, because it's anyways.
1: A lot of thoughts.
2: It's me being a loud mouth again, but we'll just...
3: Light as possible. So I'm thinking of all really on the count of three that we can each just name for ourselves, like out loud, as loud as we want, silently, honestly. Those people for us who are like, who are who we stand upon, or who held for us, or who made us possible in some way. Are y'all down?
0: Woo!
3: Okay, here we go. One, two, three.
0: Nancy!
3: Thank y'all. And thanks so much to the Organizing Collective. Y'all are amazing. Thanks for the translation. And thank y'all for being here.
0: Woo!
2: So basically, if you didn't catch that, because there was a lot of overcover, I think.
0: Oh, sorry, I just genuinely can't hear it for 1 ear. My ear hasn't popped since last night. I'm not worried. Drew's very worried, which is making me very anxious, but it'll be
2: someone
0: fine.
2: May have irritated their eardrum with a cotton swab, but we don't have to talk about who did that. Anyways, so this was one of the final speeches after we had finished the march here in Vondelpark. And the speaker says, again, if this is kind of redundant, if you were able to hear what it said, but there was also a lot of overcover of, like, I think maybe an aircraft or something, I don't know. Anyways, they were like, I'd like to take this time to call into the space those that we stand on the shoulders of.
0: Wow, I totally did not get that. Oh my God, I'm so glad that you're like retelling this.
2: Those that, like the queer people that came before us, yeah, that we stand on the shoulders of, live in the lineages of, you know, whatever. And, you know, I was expecting, they were like, on the count of three, you know, I was expecting everyone to say something, you know? And so obviously I shout out my aunt who inspires me, mm-hmm, and has passed away.
0: Oh.
2: And like when I was very young, you, mm-hmm, know? So anyways, it was very emotional for me, like while the speaker was talking and I was like, wow, like I'm really resonating with what they're saying. Like I'm thinking, yeah, about this. This is great. This is such a kind idea. Like this is such a, and I've done things like this before, yeah, you know? Yeah. And, but when they counted off by the end of it, I was one of very few people that said anything. And it was a large group of people and it was very like stark to me because it's also like, oh, you see how fruitful of an organizing space Amsterdam is, like all of these cool collectives have come, yeah, together, like this event has been organized, you know, yeah, it's really nice, whatever. But then like at the end of the day, when people are looked like, there was just a lack of resonance with this practice that I think is so central any form of queer organizing.
0: Did you feel like people looked at you while you shouted? Or like while you like raised your voice?
2: It was just like everyone around me was silent. Like even the group of people I was with didn't say anything.
0: Whoa.
2: And I was like, you know, I know not everyone has the privilege of like having,
0: yeah,
2: queer people within their lineage.
0: Yeah.
2: But also it wasn't even just like from your family, just like any like queer person that like, yeah, has, yeah, brought, yeah, you where you are today.
0: Exactly.
2: And I just think it's like, I don't know, it was another one of those moments of dissonance within the audience. And I was just kind of like taken aback a bit. And I was kind of lit that I got on recording. I was like, see, this is my evidence that y'all are lame.
0: Y'all are mute.
2: Y'all are mute. Yeah, but it was just really interesting because it was like, you know, even when these spaces are opened for a call and response to take place,
0: it doesn't happen.
2: If the audience does not engage, there is a degree to which the practice cannot be brought to its fullest potential. And it's like the thing that I was first, you know, emotional to bring my aunt's name into the space.
0: Yeah, of course.
2: And then also kind of taken aback by the silence that it was met with, or that accompanied it. As it entered, and it was just like, really? It was really interesting.
0: Yeah.
2: I'm
0: really trying to like think back to even when I was younger and like just going to like other performances, like even in school and stuff, mm-hmm, like that, whether there was a lot of like, I don't know, emphasis on also like engaging and like responding back. But I also think maybe it has to do with like the context of the Netherlands and like, mm-hmm, you know, this idea of like, oh, don't stand out too much because you're already like crazy if you are, you know, like I'm very loosely and very badly translating, yeah, what they're saying. But maybe it has to do with this like idea of like just trying to like stay within like the realm of what is accepted.
2: Yeah.
0: But then in a space like that where you're being asked like explicitly to say something, I wonder what's still like holding people back.
2: Yeah.
0: And I'm not like trying to say that of course everyone needs to say something or like everyone needs to dance at a party. Like if you don't feel comfortable, you don't have to, right?
2: Yeah.
0: But it's like the majority of people doesn't. And I think that's very telling of, I don't know, like the social rules,
2: yeah,
0: that we have,
2: exactly,
0: in a way, right?
2: And I think about how like interesting so much of the cultural programming that exists in the Netherlands is, but then also how like I just feel like it's not being taken advantage of by the people that are experiencing it because they're not putting anything into it as an audience member, or it's just like a passive recipient of all of these things. And I think it's like, I don't know, I think it's interesting. But that's why I'm always like, whenever I see cool programming or anything happen, I'm like, oh, I'd love to bring this back to Atlanta because then those people know how to have a good time.
0: I just know people are dancing in Atlanta.
2: Literally.
0: Whatever. Oh my God. Speaking of, I think I'll introduce my recording. Let's see. Where is it? Um, Yeah, I can play it and then maybe I'll say some words.

0: So it was a really short recording.
1: Wow, that was awesome.
0: Yeah, so it was a really short recording. I think, because again, for those who are tuning in for the first time today, I don't actually label any of like the field recordings that I make.
1: Do you go back and do it?
0: Like sometimes. Okay. Sometimes I do. Okay. I also like always keep them like untitled usually. Mm. This one is literally titled Part A. But yeah, I usually just like keep them in there, which also sometimes makes like prepping for the show quite long because I'm just like,
1: I'm like
0: just listening through all of these things. And then I'm like, wait, I've listened to this before. And like, I do have like the automatic save where it's like the location where I was usually is.
1: Okay.
0: But sometimes it's not accurate.
1: Okay. Yeah.
0: So I can't always like make sense of where I was, which is very.
1: I love that.
0: Ironic as a person who's supposedly an archivist, right?
1: But
0: it keeps it fun and
1: also,
0: entertaining.
1: God forbid you're an archivist that like acknowledges the fact that any form of cataloging is inherently a form of erasure,
0: right?
1: So,
0: and it's like always a choice, and I feel like I don't know, like I think when I make a field recording, I'm just like, oh my god, this is fun, and I just put my phone away. So it's not like immediately afterwards I'm like, okay, I'm going to like write down what this is because I'm usually doing something. Mm-hmm. Hence the reason why I'm like, oh my God, I should record this, right?
1: Yeah.
0: But anyway, so this is labeled Part A.
1: Like Part A?
0: Part
1: like,
0: A. Yeah.
1: Oh, okay.
0: Yeah. Yeah. Emphasis on the A.
1: Yeah.
0: A. And I think if I'm looking at the date, I think it was at Rotterdam Carnival.
1: Ooh. When is that?
0: I think the 27th of July. I could be wrong, but I think it's the 27th or the 25th of July.
1: Oh.
0: Like sometime around that era, around those dates. I think it is. I could be wrong, but let's just go with it, right? And it just, I don't know. Like, I think I was there. And now I'm like reminiscing about like Carnival. So if it's not Carnival, like I feel really bad for this recording, but whatever. So we're just going to go with the fact that it's Carnival. It was just like, I just remember it's like seeing so many different people and people just dancing and vibing and so many different groups are coming together. And the parade is really cute because you just have all of these different people like essentially like showcasing themselves, right? Mm. You even have like the municipality of Rotterdam. They have their own parade. It's really funny. I think I just heard this and I was like, yeah, fuck yeah. I think this is like from what I understand, like a Spanish. So I'm thinking like a Latin or like maybe Surinamese could also be because they also speak Spanish or like Curaçaoan. Like marching band, but it's just great fun.
1: Yeah.
0: And it just makes me excited to like dance and like,
1: I love a parade.
0: Right?
1: I love a parade.
0: But also like to go back to like the call and response, a parade really is that.
1: Mm-hmm.
0: Like you're moving through the city, you're asserting yourself and people are walking along with the parade or people are standing in parts of the parade and they're like dancing and like, you know, engaging, like singing along. I don't know. It's like, it's just so fun.
1: Yeah. But I think it's also like, I mean, I think, you know, well, two kind of lines of thought. The idea of a procession just generally as this kind of like movement through a space that's a bit more stagnant.
0: Yeah.
1: So you have that dissonance there. I also think about like the dissonance again in being in a protest and walking through the streets and then there's people like sitting on a terrace eating lunch.
0: Yeah.
1: And there's just these moments of just clear contact of just like
0: encounters.
1: Yes. Differing worldviews, differing positions. And it's like, I don't know. It was always interesting to me also like passing judgment yet being somewhat resistant to passing judgment on the people that you do encounter while in a protest who are not actively in the protest as well, because it's like, what if they didn't know about it?
0: Yeah.
1: What if they're in agreement with what's going on, you know?
0: Exactly.
1: But it still is this like,
0: and there are different forms of like action, right? Like not everyone per se likes to be in a protest.
1: Yeah, and also
0: or like direct action.
1: The efficacy of a march. What we're not talking.
0: Yeah. Like anyway.
1: But then also thinking about a lot of the field recordings that we've brought throughout these episodes has been processions in their own right. You know, like, I mean, I had one where it was me walking from my place to Folks Hotel, where we are right now. Again, third location, secret third location.
0: That IP address is coming.
1: it's there. It's actually been coded into the dialogue of the... but it's like just these kinds of ways of like, rather than in the space of a field recording, like you kind of moving through the sound, but rather you are the sound and it is moving through a space that is less sounded, arguably.
0: Yeah.
1: I don't know. Like, I think, because like when you are taking a field recording and you're walking somewhere, you're not the one that's producing the sound, but you're more so capturing it.
0: Yeah.
1: I think of sonic production, or just like, I think of it as like transmission and reception. So like you're more so the one that is on the receiving end.
0: Reception radio, sorry.
1: Yeah, exactly. I think that's probably where that framework came from. But then if you're in a parade, you're more so the one that's transmitting it, and what is around you is receiving it. So it kind of like flips that dynamic.
0: Exactly.
1: Even though a similar action of like moving through space is happening. So I just think it's interesting because I'm also curious as to what like the other implications of that are. You know, it's like, are you an audience member if you are actively performing, because you are still receiving, like, I think the act of transmitting and receiving happens at the same time all the time, but it's like, which are you kind of leaning on more in a certain moment? So it's like, when you're
0: sorry, I wouldn't be like, it's a call of response.
1: It is
0: between those moments, right?
1: Because I think it's also, it's like your ability to oscillate between the two, or even operate, like even embody both at the same time, like adds a level of complexity to your listening practice.
0: And I think it also kind of distorts this idea of that there's only one binary in way in which you listen to something, and right, and in which you receive something.
1: It's either you have to be transmitting or you have to be receiving. It's like, actually, we're doing both all the time.
0: Right. Yeah. And it's like what you were talking about, like in the last episode, in terms of like, for those who were not tuning in, you should.
1: Literally, like, oh, hello, on Mixcloud too.
0: Yeah, literally.
1: We're there.
0: Archived.
1: Not episode 3, though. The ephemeral episode. Oh, that episode was so good.
0: It was such a great episode. I just don't think we'll ever be able to, like, recreate that.
1: The
0: but
1: magic
0: it's,
1: of episode
0: it's,
1: 3, but
0: it's, you know,
1: it's, fine,
0: it's in our hearts, and we'll always have that memory ourselves. R.I.P. R.I.P. It's like, how you were talking about like the water being the space where a lot of like speculativeness can happen, but also like a lot of imagination, right? And I guess this is why we're so like drawn to like the sonic, because it kind of distorts this idea of what we think is possible, or this idea of you need to be one type of way, or like fixed into a category, right? Like you're either a performer or like you're like an audience member. No, you're not. Like you can also be both at the same time.
1: You are both. You are always both. And some people are just really lacking in one on one sort of things. Ooh. But anyways, like, let's just, okay, just back to the audience thing really quick. But the number of times I've been at a concert in Atlanta and the performer's been like, wow, you guys are like the best crowd ever.
0: Wow, never heard that before.
1: Never have I heard that here. I've heard, so, you know, sometimes when I'm singing, I'll like move my arms a little bit. I'll maybe even move my leg a little bit. And I invite you guys to do the same.
0: It's literally always that, isn't it? Like I was at a concert, or not a concert. It was like a fundraising event, like raising awareness, whatever, for Congo last week. And obviously, for those who don't know, Congolese people and dancing go hand in hand. Like they're like just... any like musical production that they make, like shout out to Pile Pile, by the way, for the French people that are listening to this. I'll show you a reference, you'll get it. If you know, you know, type shit. But in Congo, Rumba is like a very big thing, right? And there was a spoken word artist who was playing with a band, and at some point she was like, okay, I want to teach you all how to kind of like sway along with me. And she was literally having to explain step for step how to sway your body to the point where she continuously in her performance was like, okay, now we're gonna go left and now we're gonna go right, because the crowd was just like not moving along. Like, and she had to be like, remember what I said at the beginning, I'm gonna teach you how to dance, like, you know, we're like,
1: it's like, talk about not transmitting or receiving, goddamn.
0: Like, like, and wow. I just felt so bad for her, because I just saw her like doing, like, I just saw the tiredness in her eyes of like having to like continuously be like, come on, dance, come on, dance.
1: Wow, wow, wow. Horrific. Okay, so in honor of us being where we are at right now, I think we should just collectively take a deep breath before we play this next piece. Audience members, the billions of you that are listening right now, I implore you to join in with us.
0: Call and response.
1: See, this is a call and response. We'll actually freaking... Okay, ready? One, two... And we're back.
0: We're back.
1: We were lost.
0: But now we're found.
1: But now we're found. Yes, yes, yes. Exactly. Exactly.
0: Okay. Should I play the...
1: Yeah. Do you want to do a little intro for it first or just play it, then we talk about it after?
0: Let's just go with it.
1: Let's go. Let's go. Let's freaking go. Okay. Yeah. Come on.
0: Oh my God. You can't even hear anything. Oh, there we go.

0: Back.
1: Talk about field recordings as spaces for speculation.
0: Because right?
1: Goddamn, I was imagining a whole
0: thing.
1: I mean,
0: what were you imagining?
1: Okay, here's what I think it was. Listening along with you guys, having never heard this before.
0: Mm-hmm.
1: I mean, it felt like you were listening to some kind of outdoor performance and then walking to a train station or a station of some sort.
0: Mm.
1: So, I mean, I was hearing like live music of some sort, or just like music you were encountering directly.
0: Yeah.
1: And then obviously the procession, the walking.
0: Yeah.
1: There's the prominence of the recorder.
0: Me.
1: The footsteps.
0: You.
1: The footsteps, the fumbling with the phone. I think it made it really. Okay. And it was also a language I couldn't understand, so I don't think you were in the Netherlands. Those are my guesses.
0: I find it very interesting that you thought I was outside for the performance and not in the train station itself.
1: Ooh!
0: Because it was actually a person performing inside the train station. In the Paris metro.
1: Ah.
0: Yeah. And this was not on Fête de la Musique. And for those who don't know, Fête de la Musique is like an event in the whole of France where they try to democratize?
1: Yeah,
0: music.
1: Democratize.
0: Yeah, mm-hmm. democratize music. And essentially allow for people to just have performances all over and really encourage people to also just like set up shop and just perform music and just bring it out into the indoors. No, bring it out and bring it indoors in places where you usually don't expect it, so that people can just like engage with and, you know, listen to music.
1: This was during that or this was not?
0: This was not during that specific date. So this was just a regular day in Paris.
1: Just a regular day in Paris.
0: Just like, you know, just walking down the metro lines, which are so inaccessible, by the way.
1: Really?
0: Yeah, it's super on. Like, Paris is a very inaccessible city.
1: Never been.
0: I have so many fun recommendations for you if you go. Yeah. Anyway.
1: Anyways. Talk about knowledge. Talk about call and response, me and my Google Map parting new locations as I go. Referencing back, sending them to another person.
0: Oh, I love that. I love when it lives.
1: Kind of beautiful. It has
0: it's
1: to live.
0: It's so beautiful. And like the best way to explore a city, in my opinion, is just to have like a couple of recs on Google Maps and just like walk around and see like, do I want to go to this place? Do I want to go to that place? But
1: can
0: anyway.
1: Can you play the beginning of it again where we can hear the live music? Because I want to hear...
0: I don't think he's singing in French.

0: can just turn it down and it can be playing under us talking. Yeah. But now, listening back to it, I think the echoing of it does sound
1: like
0: it is indoors.
1: A metro station.
0: Clearly, it sounds like it is at a metro station. No, but I don't know. I think the busking culture is always really interesting. Mm. Like the types of music you will hear in different places. Like in Amsterdam, there's the Rijksmuseum, which is like the prim and proper, like huge tourist attraction, classical European art museum. Yeah. And there's this tunnel. Mm-hmm. That it's like a pedestrian bike tunnel that passes through, and the people that busk there are always playing like classical music.
1: Oh, like associated with like mm-hmm. I guess the museum,
0: like and the high art of the, you know, what is high art, what is low art?
1: Right.
0: It's all just colonial constructs. Yeah. But
1: can art just be art?
0: Can art just be art?
1: Can it just be fun?
0: Why is art and craft different? You know, all of these ideas, but. I think it's fascinating also sometimes to hear music in places you wouldn't expect to hear it. So kind of thinking about Fête de la Musique, and also even just hearing, like, I think for me, I went to a an American roots concert in Amsterdam.
1: Okay.
0: At De Nieuwe Nita, which is a great venue. But it's like listening to people sing bluegrass and jazz and like American music.
1: Yeah.
0: Here, I was like, whoa, what's going on? It was just, it's interesting. I don't know. Especially when music is referred to as roots music. Yeah. I mean, even referencing back to the Roots Festival.
1: Yeah, yeah.
0: It's interesting to hear it in the place where it isn't rooted.
1: Yeah.
0: You know? And yeah. I think for me, there's more dissonance or just more like emotion around it when it's music that's rooted from a place that I'm from or familiar with, and then hearing it outside of its context, rather than hearing music that I'm not connected to in that way, like geographically connected to, hearing it in another context. Exactly. There's like that tension, I think, is made all the more obvious.
1: Mm.
0: But I have another piece from the Roots Festival that I think would be cool to play. A lot of the artists that I ended up seeing practice different types of trance music, and one of the facets of trance music that I find really interesting that kind of does carry across context is repetition. And so
1: I'm so not familiar with trance music, so I'm like really intrigued.
0: A lot of them, I would say, like, of course this is generalizing, like dozens of different genres, but are usually traditionally performed in like ritualistic practices, and they try to get the listeners and practitioners to enter a certain state of
1: so like Sufi music in a way.
0: Yes,
1: as
0: one
1: well.
0: Of them was Sufi music. Yeah. So one of the groups was playing Sufi music. They had like a harmonium.
1: Yeah.
0: It was really fantastic. And then this one that I have here, they were playing Nawa music. So it's a genre of music that's from the Amazigh people.
1: They just recently had a festival, I think, celebrating it in Morocco.
0: Oh, yeah.
1: Yes. I think it was Marrakesh, but I could be wrong. Maybe it was in the southern part of Morocco.
0: I think I know what you're talking about a bit, but yeah, so this artist was here, Saad Thioli. They kind of call him the Jimi Hendrix of Nawa.
1: Oh my god, stop. Awesome. I'm so interested now.
0: But yeah, so when you're talking about these kinds of forms of trance music, or also just music that tends to be affiliated with ritualistic practices, there's kind of this grounding and repetition that I find really interesting. And I think that a lot of, I mean, especially our, like what we were talking about a bit last week, of kind of the consumability of music as being this thing that is so easily digestible, and I think repetition kind of both plays to but also disrupts that in a way, because there's a level of predictability within repetition, but also you can never really anticipate what will come out of hearing something again and again and again.
1: I
0: mean, even just now when we re-listened to the beginning of your field recording, I think there was
1: no title.
0: Never a title. Sometimes a place.
1: Even though this one does actually have a title. Oh. Busking in Paris Metro.
0: Boom. I mean, that's all you need to know, right?
1: Right.
0: But yeah, so the generative nature of repetition. This Nawa setup was interesting because I've seen a few different performances of Nawa.
1: Mm-hmm.
0: I got to go to Morocco for a bit and see some iterations there, which was so
1: awesome.
0: So, but this one, it was, so there's the central guy, Sadhu Ali, and then he had like five background musicians and vocalists,
1: mm-hmm.
0: All of which were wearing, there's a traditional hat that's worn, and yeah. It has like a tassel attached to it, and then
1: and
0: there's
1: a practice their head.
0: Where
1: yeah.
0: you spin the tassel around with your head while you're playing the music, and there's also dances that you do. And one of the
1: This really reminds me of like Darvish, like
0: yes,
1: dancers.
0: Yes, yeah, yeah, yeah. So one of the musicians was so good; he could do all of these jumps and flips, and was playing
1: That's
0: and everything.
1: Crazy.
0: Wow! And the tassel was turning the entire time.
1: That's
0: the rest
1: crazy.
0: Of the guys, listen. The rest of the guys were awesome, but he had perfected the spinning technique. It was just. It was really fantastic, but also you see like repetition and movement,
1: yeah.
0: repetition and sound, and how it kind of like layers together, but also changes a bit, ranges in intensity. Anyways, really talking up this field recording.
1: Yeah,
0: I
1: let's
0: hope
1: play
0: you guys
1: it.
0: Like it. Let's listen.

0: Amazing, amazing. It just sounded so fun again.
1: It was fun. It was really fun. This was also at the Amsterdam Roots Festival. Guys, I highly, highly, highly, highly recommend you go if you have the chance, because really, it was just fantastic. So the clicking noise, kind of
0: Oh my
1: the
0: God. Sorry. While you were talking, I was like looking it up, and people are also saying.
1: basing of a lot of it. So usually when I'd seen Nawa before, there was only one person playing the krakeb. Obviously they had one in each hand,
0: Yeah.
1: but here you had five musicians.
0: And they all had.
1: They were all playing, two of them. So you had
0: Wow.
1: like,
0: So it's like
1: what,
0: 10 of
1: 10, a
0: them.
1: dozen
0: Yeah.
1: of these. So it's like talking about repetition on repetition, you know?
0: Of
1: I think
0: repetition.
1: on repetition, on repetition, on repetition, on repetition. Yeah. You know, it's so interesting to me, because I think recently when I've been thinking about the idea of repetition, it's not only is it a sound happening again and again and again, but also a sound being revisited, or a sound being performed again. So rather than it just being like replicated, it's being like reproduced as well.
0: Yeah, I don't know if it's being replicated, because can you really
1: Yeah.
0: replicate a sound that
1: That's, yeah,
0: has
1: I'm
0: been
1: trying to
0: made?
1: see, like, figure out the language that would make sense, you know? Because it's like, it's happening again and again, right? The
0: Exactly.
1: clicking is continuing, or the
0: Yeah.
1: cymbal, the krakeb continues to be played, and then you have it being layered on top of itself. And so, and then there's also a return back to kind of the refrains that are performed. So it's like multiple different types of repetition are taking place, but we kind of lack the verbs or the words to differentiate between them, because it
0: Yeah.
1: all is repetition, but it's very
0: It's like
1: different.
0: different forms of repetition, right?
1: Yeah. And I think it generates things very differently, like things in different ways. So,
0: And it also makes me think like repetition in a live performance is so different from

0: competition on a record.
1: Yeah.
0: Where you can, like, you know, just really replicate the same sound.
1: Yeah.
0: And, like,
1: to rewind, just loop it and play again. Yeah. Even loop it. Yeah. Because I'm also curious. I'm like, I feel like to a specific degree, there is variation, even if you are looping a sound.
0: Mm.
1: What it is, I don't know. Maybe the way that the sound enters the airwaves once it is played, because the air within the space is different.
0: Yeah. Also, like, I guess if the sound was entering at the beginning of the song and then it's revisited at the middle of the song, what does that then say about the same sound that you're hearing? Is it's still a repetition, but a repetition in a different way, right?
1: Yeah, because I feel like the sonic environment it's entering will be different.
0: Exactly.
1: Because there's like a temporal element to
0: it. Yeah, yeah.
1: Because then if something was happening in the same place at the same time, it would be layering on top of itself. So it would still be repeating in a way.
0: But then even if you layer it,
1: mm-hmm.
0: even if you layer it, it becomes a different sound by virtue of it being layered.
1: Yeah.
0: Oh my God, this is just like opened up like a
1: super meta, super crazy.
0: Yeah, but it's really interesting to, I think through these things in that way, because it helps you to understand how the sonic can be this like temporal space, right?
1: Exactly.
0: Because I think sometimes it sounds very like abstract when you mention that.
1: Mm, yeah.
0: Or like when we're talking about these things, or, you know, if you're not familiar with these concepts, you're like, what do you mean? Like, how? But I think this specifically like really highlights how in fact that happens.
1: Yeah, I agree. Well, I think we're coming to an end of this episode of Lost and Found, and I'm curious,
0: God.
1: Do you have any parting words, parting sounds that we can wrap up with?
0: Do I have any parting words? I don't have any parting sounds, but I guess my words are also sounds, so in
1: this
0: a way
1: is true.
0: In a way. No, actually I feel kind of like speechless.
1: Well, I have a final recording we can go. So again, from the Amsterdam Roots Festival, if you
0: shout
1: guys
0: shout out to the Amsterdam Roots Festival.
1: Shout out.
0: Also, like, you really put me on, because how can I have lived in this country basically my whole life and I did not know about this festival?
1: I was literally walking around, I was like tearing up. It was so beautiful. Because there was also like people, there were so many people in traditional dress and having these like skill shirt, like mashing peanuts, showing all these. It was really fantastic. Samosa making workshop. Like,
0: oh my God, stop.
1: Yeah, no, really, really awesome. So one of the groups that I saw was called Pause DXA, and they combine the like a traditional North Indian vocalization style with electronic music. So we had one vocalist and one person behind like the decks, as they say, like a DJ, a DJ board. So it was really fantastic, very meditative, and a super cool performance. So I think we could end out with that.
0: Yes.
1: And we'll see you all next week. And I'll have some field recordings from Mulsey.
0: Oh, excellent.
1: And where are you going? You're going somewhere.
0: Next week? Oh, I'm in London.
1: There's some field. There's an opportunity.
0: There's an opportunity, but for reference, I lived in London. So like whenever I go back, it doesn't really feel like I'm going on holiday. I just stay in my friend's house and we just chat, which is also like really fun. But perhaps there will be an opportunity, or maybe this isn't
1: a challenge.
0: No, a challenge.
1: A provocation?
0: No. what is the word? Like kind of like a
1: push.
0: A push to make field recordings.
1: Boom.
0: Potentially of me and my friend chatting in her living
1: literally
0: room. But it'll be fun.
1: Is pretty much what this is anyway. So
0: truly.
1: Just different people, different place. Anyways, here's Pause DXA, and we'll see you next week.

Robert Rogers did last night.

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You can't cheat me no, but I declare I'm going to be your fuel in my trunk.